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9: Tavis Smiley and Cornell William Brooks, former president and CEO of the NAACP, now professor of the practice of public leadership and social justice at Harvard. Honored to have him on for this rich dialogue. And he was on a roll a moment ago, and I want to sort of pick up on two themes that he was wrestling with in this conversation before the break. And I think the first, Cornell, is... let me phrase it this way. It allows me to tap into your theology. There's so much in your wheelhouse, in your toolbox. But I want to tap into the theology because you made a reference to the black church earlier when I asked you about the underutilized resources even today in our community. Cornell was offered us a brilliant frame of resources versus rights when it comes to the struggle that we face today, resources versus rights. And so we've been sort of toiling and tarrying really inside of that framework. But then he mentions the black church, and he talks about the caricature that the black church has become. And when you said that, I wanted to ask you, so I will now. What is your earnest assessment of the role that the black church itself has played in that caricature, if you feel me?
10: Yeah. So if I'm candid about it, there are those within the black church, not the majority. There are a prominent minority who have subscribed to a kind of consumerist theology, a theology of buying and conflating buying with being blessed, right? Who conflated the almighty dollar with the word of God. And they have precipitated a kind of cynicism, a distrust that has really harmed the mission of the church. Now, I say that they are a prominent minority. The fact of the matter is most churches are not mega churches. Most churches don't have million-dollar budgets. Most clergy spend their time visiting the sick, counseling those who are despairing, performing the sacraments, and making many, many sacrifices that people never talk about, right? And in many churches, you have something called the benevolent offering, which is, you know, where people, they give their tithes, but then they give to this offering that preachers use to give people money who are going without. You know, I'll give you an example. When I was a young preacher, after I wrapped up the service, I went to the pastor's office and he pulled out a $50 bill. And I said, what is this for? He said, one of the parishioners noticed that you have holes in your shoes. We cannot have a preacher serving the community with holes in his shoes. That's the benevolent offering. That's the norm in the black church, right? Not this, you know, name it and claim it gospel that is so prominent on television. So there's a prominent and loud minority that is responsible, I think, for many of these stereotypes in and caricatures of the black church. But the fact of the matter is, in most communities, the black church represents the 911 of humanitarian assistance. It's where people go to get baby clothes. It's a place where people go to get help when nobody else will help them. And that's not only true with respect to serving people in need. It is also true when it comes to our politics. It is, notwithstanding its flaws, it is still a trusted institution relative to other institutions. So when if there are those in Congress who want to lecture the black church, well, let's look at their poll ratings versus the black church's poll ratings. I think the church is higher, right? Our Supreme Court, they wear black robes like preachers wear black robes. But the preachers are more well-regarded and more accessible and are perceived as being more in touch with what people are going through in their real lives. So, yeah, the black church is not perfect by any stretch of the imagination. But here's what I look at. Those who are imperfect and serving well and serving long versus those who are imperfect, getting rich and consigning the rest of us to go to hell.
9: Nope. I hear you loud and clear, brother. Loud and clear. Before that break, you were on a roll talking about moral imagination. And so I wanted to do the black church thing first because you mentioned that first. Now let me circle back to this moral imagination frame that you were creating, building for us. I was thinking while you were talking about, this phrase everybody loves these days, everything is for the culture, the culture, the culture. Mm-hmm. Everything's about the culture. Right. And you were laying out, using even yours truly as an example, laying out the ways that we have had advancements and opportunities for the culture as black people in a variety of ways. We're tapped in so many ways these days, which I celebrate and obviously you celebrate when we talk about doing it for the culture. And yet I wonder whether or not our moral imagination has the capacity is pregnant with the kind of power and possibility to take us where we need to go, take us where we need to be. Does that make sense as a question?
10: Yeah, no, totally.
9: I don't mean to be esoteric. I'm just trying to build on what you were laying out.
10: Oh, no, not at all. I mean, not at all, right? So the culture is rich, right? But just because our culture is rich does not mean it is sufficiently historically informed, theologically informed, theologically informed, philosophically informed. Here's what I mean. Our leaders, and I mean leaders of all kinds, have taken the opportunity to study, to learn, to think deeply about who we are, what we represent, how high we can aspire, and how so. That requires an intentionality. The point being is the culture is rich. Yeah. But we got to study the culture. Mm-hmm. We have to study ourselves. We have to study and develop a game plan. Back in the day, right, you developed a covenant, right? And I'm thinking to myself, like, if you had a covenant today, how many more millions of people could you reach simply because the technology is different, right? Our digital, our communication platforms are bigger, broader, global. So my only point here is, yes, we possess near infinite moral imagination, but it needs to be nurtured. It needs to be cultivated. We you know, this kind of platform where you have all kinds of folks on your shows. This is a good thing. But I also think we really have to spend time being very intentional in terms of bringing our history, our intellectual traditions, our political traditions to the masses.
9: Yeah.
10: Right?
9: Yeah.
10: Like I'm just a big believer. I love being a professor at Harvard, but one of the things I feel terrible about is we have all these intellectual resources that an infinitesimally small fraction of the public, and particularly the Black community, have access to.
9: I'm glad you said that. I wanted to go there, and we will when we come forward, talking about those intellectual resources. Again, as you were talking so eloquently and so brilliantly, I was thinking about the work that this Cornell, with two L's, Cornell William Brooks, does at Harvard, where the other Cornell, our contributor, Cornell West, was for years, and he's now, of course, doing his work at Union in New York City. But I think of all these bright minds, these brilliant thinkers that we have in these academic spaces. And that's a beautiful thing. But I also think about the fact that the good white folk have all these think tanks that are pushing out ideas, pushing out papers, pushing out projects, pushing out books on which things like Project 2025 are built. So that stuff starts, it's curated in the laboratory of these think tanks, and then it becomes they push it out publicly, and it becomes the basis, the genesis, the epicenter, if you will, of public policy. That public policy gets placed on the books, changes our lives, in some ways changes America forever. But all of that starts in these think tanks. And I love the Joint Center, but I wonder how disadvantaged we are. Speaking of intellectual resources, Cornell, I wonder how disadvantaged we are by the fact that we don't have the plethora of think tanks. We don't have Black folk who just getting paid to sit all day, every day, and do nothing but think and write and push out agendas and ideas and plans. When you can do that, you have stuff like Project 2025, and you see the results of that in real time. Let's talk about that part when we come forward on Tavis Smiley.
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9: Tavis Smiley and Cornell William Brooks, former president and CEO of the NAACP, professor of the practice of public leadership and social justice at Harvard. So you got me going, Cornell, when you talked about these intellectual resources. I think you take my question. I just wonder.
23: Yeah.
9: I wonder where we'd be if we had, speaking of resources and rights, if we had the resources to pay black people like yourself and others to just sit all day and do nothing but think and research and write and push out the kind of papers and projects that we see the good white folk doing that lead to things like Project 2025, mm-hmm. which result in public policy.
10: That's right. That's right. So I just want to note something at the very outset. Since you mentioned the Heritage Foundation Project 2025, that on September 21st, I'll be debating the CEO of the Heritage Foundation at Harvard.
9: Oh, cool.
10: And so just want to put that out there on the 22nd of September.
9: I would say I'm praying for you, but you don't need prayers for that one. You got this one. You got this.
10: Well, you know, it's just a part of an effort at Harvard to bring together diverse voices. And we're going to be speaking about diversity in higher education, because it's my belief that the only diversity that we have banned is racial diversity. This intellectual diversity is something that people are fascinated by.
9: Yep.
10: But to go to your question, right? So we go back years ago to the Federalist Society. The Federalist Society, as a think tank, as a legal think tank, not only has a think tank proper, but they create chapters in law schools. They create groups within the judiciary, within the bar. And bit by bit, over years, they transform the federal judiciary such that we've seen the gutting of the Voting Rights Act. We have seen the elimination of affirmative action as a consequence of these seemingly esoteric, theoretical, detached think tanks. You have, in fact, named the challenge, right? So in other words, if those of us who believe in the possibilities of the Constitution, believe in the aspirations of Black and other people, we have to get over this notion that you can fund justice in the streets, fund justice in the community, that being a priority, and that these think tanks and seemingly more abstract ways of seeking justice are luxury. Mm-hmm. They are not a luxury. They are, in fact, a necessity. And the way we know that they are a necessity is we need only consider the kinds of injustices that have been imposed on us by these think tanks. And so I think it, you know, the issue is when you ask, well, how could we do this? I pose a question. You know, why can't Tavis Smiley be a fellow with four or five African-American or progressive think tanks that have you as a fellow writing, publishing, cross-publishing, and cross-posting your work on multiple platforms? We see other people doing it. Why can't we take the good work that's already being done and aggregate it, as well as seeking more resources mm-hmm. to build bigger and better platforms and to multiply the number of think tanks? Number three here, I would simply say to those in our community who have resources and who seek to invest philanthropically, reprioritizing, understanding that investing in think tanks, investing in the academy is not the periphery.
0: Yeah.
10: It is the main game,
0: nope.
10: Right? Because we have seen over and over that these think tanks engage in the kind of intellectual pioneering. They put the ideas out there first.
0: Yep.
10: Then those ideas make their way into op-eds and opinion pieces and columns, and then on into popular culture. And gradually what we see over and over again is those things which were deemed to be extreme, to be yeah. unreasonable, have become mainstream.
0: They end up being normalized. You're spot on. As we said in the Black church, amen to that. Our remaining moments with Cornell William Brooks when we come forward on Tavis Smiley.
11: In a world full of noise, one voice cuts through. 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This is the show people talk about, the one your coworkers quote, the one that gets under your skin in the best way. Tavis Smiley, nationally syndicated, unapologetically progressive, unapologetically real.
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8: You are indeed and have been for the last almost hour now with Cornell William Brooks, former president and CEO of the NAACP and professor of practice and public leadership and social justice at Harvard right now. Got a tight 2 minutes left. I'll yield the balance of my time to you, as they say in Washington, even though you're in Boston, in Cambridge. So in 2 minutes, I often ask this question of certain guests, and you are one of them. With all that we've discussed in this hour, tell me in 2 minutes how, in this present moment, you are sustaining your hope.
9: Well, Derek Bell, many years ago, wrote a fable about black people, in which he described black people studying their own history and in so doing empowering themselves to do the absolutely extraordinary. And so one of the things that gives me hope is when I study black history, when I study family history, when I study biblical history. Mm-hmm. And these histories tell us what we've done, what we're capable of doing, and what we should aspire to do. So I would encourage everyone, right? Study your own, right? Not just black history in terms of Du Bois and Ida B. Wells, but study your own family history. Not people who've made the newspaper or who've become famous, but those black folks who literally made their way every day in ways that represent a kind of extraordinary, ordinary courage. Mm-hmm. That gives me hope and inspires me and pushes me.
8: Yeah.
9: To do the very best that I can.
8: Well, you're being at Harvard teaching all these students gives me hope. I'm honored to have had you on this program today, as I have been honored so many times over the course of our work together to have these public dialogues. He is the former president and CEO of the NAACP, now a professor of the practice of public leadership and social justice at Harvard. I repeat once again, they're blessed to have him, as were we, for this hour. Cornell, enjoy the rest of your day, man. Thank you for your deep insights.
9: Thank you much. Thank you.
8: More of Tavis Smiley when we come forward.
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Neon signs are flashing, taxi cabs and buses passing through the night. A distant moaning of a train seems to play a sad refrain to the night.

I feel it's raining all over the world. Kinda lonely that, and it's raining all over the world. Oh, have you ever been lonely, people? And you feel that it was raining all over this man?

said Marilyn. 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

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I know that all it takes is just the sight of your face to make me realize that I always love you, God. And I can see that you've got some more tears to shed. I can see it, baby, because your eyes are getting red.

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listen. The man who works 8 hours a day, yeah, for the man. Sometimes, oh yeah, is a little too tired. You can't always satisfy. Listen to me, baby, yeah, yeah. Listen. The man who doesn't know work, he's plenty rested. Who rides around the Cadillac all day long. You women say he's able, oh, to do it, yeah. To do it, yeah.

always ask me, say, Jesse, why you always talk about the fast life and things like that? I don't knock the game. It's a good game if you play it right. But it's only one.

they won't take care of the children. No, no, listen to me now. When your child wakes up about 3 o'clock, baby, and you're not there, he begins to get a little worried. He needs you home. So he goes all through the house looking for you, baby. And these are the words you can hear him say when he's alone all by himself looking for you. This very thing.

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1: Hey, what's happening?
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3: Yeah, brother, like, stop. Right on.

I was born and raised down in Alabama on a farm way back up in the woods. I was so ragged that folks used to call me Patches. Papa used to tease me about it, 'cause deep down inside he was hurt 'cause he'd done all he

Rain came and washed all the crops away. And at the age of 13, I thought I was carrying the weight of the whole world on my shoulders. And you know, mama knew what I was going through, 'cause every day I had to work to feed.

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This is a

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2: I'm so happy to be here tonight. So glad to be in your wonderful city. And I have a little message for you. And I want to tell every woman and every man tonight that's ever needed someone to love, that's ever had somebody to love, that's ever had somebody to understand, that's ever had someone that needs their love all the time. Someone is with them when they're up, somebody's with them when they're down. If you had yourself somebody like this, you better hold on to them. Because let me tell you something. Sometimes you get what you want, and you lose what you have. And there's a song I sing, and I believe if everybody was to sing this song, you'd save the whole world. 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

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I need a shot of rhythm and blues. I caught the rolling off the writer sitting down at a rhythm review.

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Just cause her got them little skinny legs, you know that ain't no way to do. You didn't act like that when you had it home behind closed doors. All right. Now you act like you're ashamed of the woman. Don't even want nobody to know she's yours. But that's all right.

0: skinny legs and all. Keep on walking, baby. Show you what I'm talking about. Listen to this. Now, who'll take the woman with the skinny legs? Stand right there, baby. I'm gonna give you away in a minute. Come on, somebody, please take the lady with the skinny legs.
1: I don't know.
0: Now, y'all know the lady with skinny legs got to have somebody, too, now.
1: My own.
0: Will somebody please take the lady with the skinny legs, please?
2: Hey, Joe.
0: Yeah, Bobby.
2: Why don't you take
0: them? Shut up, fool. I don't want no woman with no skinny legs. Look here. I thought about giving this woman a Clyde, but no. So I know the kind of women Clyde like. Little Leroy will take them. Say, Leroy, you got it.

0: just wait. 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That's because he's walking with you with them raggedy clothes. Man just forgot to get his suit out the cleaners, that's all. All right. All right. You act like that man don't belong to you. Go on over there and kiss him and hold his hand. Say, you ain't going to do what? That's all. You just walk on, mister. And don't you worry about a doggone thing at all. Because there's some woman somewhere who'll take you, Mr. Raggedy Clothes. Yes, there is. Let's keep on walking. Be ashamed of what you got.
1: I'm talking about the power of love now. I'm gonna tell you what love can do. You know when they say love makes the world go round, that's the truth. Now I want your imagination. I want you to travel with me. Oh, come on, come on, come on. By the time

0: When I grow up, I want to be a ballerina. 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

I was born in a city that they call the Windy City. They call it the Windy City because of the Hawk. The Hawk, the almighty Hawk, Mr. Wind, takes care of plenty of business around wintertime. The place that I lived in was on a street that happened to be one of the dead-end streets, where there was nothing to block the wind, the elements, nothing to buffer them for me, to keep them from knocking my bed down, Jim. I mean, really socking it to me. When the boiler would bust and the heat was gone, Jim, I had to get fully dressed before I could go to bed. Of course, I couldn't put on my goulashes because they had buckles on them, and my folks didn't play that. They said, don't you tear my bed clothes with some goulashes on. But I was fortunate. As soon as I was big enough to get a job and save enough money, get a ticket, catch anything, I split. I said, one day I'm gonna return and I'm gonna straighten it all out. And I'm about ready to go back now. So I thought I'd tell you about it.

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checking in. That's Dr. Ricardo Alvarez and also Brother Gabe Bryant of Realist. They're part of the team to helping to free Mumia Abu-Jamal, as many of you know, is a political prisoner in Pennsylvania. What are your thoughts? You want to join this discussion? Reach out to us at 800-450-7876, and we'll take your phone calls after we check the traffic and weather. That's next.

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0: And Grand Rising family, thanks for starting your day with us. It's a Wednesday. That means it's a hump day. We're halfway through the work week discussing Mumia Abu-Jamalia because, you know, it's Black August. With us, we have Dr. Ricardo Alvarez and Brother Gabe Bryant, both around the team fighting to get Mumia out of prison. So before we discuss that, how we got there and all the what they're trying to do now is move the fight to the United Nations, to the UN. But Gabe, let me ask you this question, though. Why do you think Mumia is so popular overseas? You mentioned France, they even got a street named after him, and Germany, and all these people overseas are talking about Mumia. But here, you know, it's not even mentioned. You know, it's talked about in schools over there. Young people know about him and know he's a political prisoner. But many of our people stateside don't know. Can you explain that?
1: Sure. I mean, I would. I

0: Good morning from the MTA. Checking in on the MARC train system. Pentrain 415 is on schedule this morning. Train 517 is delayed about 5 minutes. On the Camden line, train 840 has a 15 to 20 minute delay. The light rail is operating with a 20 minute delay this morning. Metro subway is on time. For the MTA Transit team, I'm Austin Todd on the Carl Nelson Show.
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0: Family, thanks for rolling with us on this Wednesday morning. It's a hump day. That means we're halfway through the work week at 20 minutes after the top of the hour with Dr. Julian Malveau. Dr. Malveau is analyzing two of the key Democratic primary races for us on Tuesday, the election in Michigan and also in St. Louis. And let me just say this. NBC is projecting that Dr. Abdul El Sayed won 48.6% of the vote, and Haley Stevens 47.3%. This is with 95.2 voters already in, and just the 77,000 ballots still are outstanding. But some people are saying it's still too close to call. But you know the guy on TV, you watch NBC, what's his name, Steve Kornacki or something like that, with guys on the leaderboard with all the numbers. He says he's projecting that Dr. Abdul El Sayed has won. So this, and the question is, what does this mean for the Democratic Party? Is this a major problem? Because I got a tweet question for you. Let me read the tweet question for you, Doctor. Let me see if I can find the tweet question. Tweet question: how is this going to affect Hakeem Jeffries' leadership if this goes through?
1: That is an interesting question. Hakeem is the brother really is a centrist with somewhat progressive leanings. He marches by the beat of Chuck Schumer's drum, and you know that beat is becoming weaker and weaker. The victory of this non-traditional candidate really raises questions for the Democratic Party. But Carl, this is not unusual. We've seen this before. We saw it in the Republican Party with the, what were they called? Anyway, I call them the MAGA coup, but they were the, anyway. We've seen it before. We've seen it in the Democratic Party before. You remember when President Clinton was elected. Before that, there was a great rush towards the Jackson left wing of the Democratic Party. But this is not unusual. Nobody's tripping. What we're experiencing is the evolution of the Democratic Party. Guess what? You and I know this very well. The voters are younger. They're not complacent. They don't want, this is how it's always been. They want something different. That's why we got Mamdani. That's why we got Janice Lewis George in Washington, D.C. And that's why we're going to see a lot more upsets like this, but I don't consider them upsets. I consider them evolutions. They're not revolutions, they're evolutions. Hakeem Jeffries is going to have to establish, and he's 60-ish, he's not 70-ish. He has an opportunity to lead if he chooses to be flexible. And that's going to be his choice.
0: Gotcha. 23 at the top. As I mentioned, Sly is checking in from Detroit. He's on line one. Grand Rising, Sly, I'm with Dr. Malveau.
2: Grand Rising and happy hump day, Carl and Dr. Malveau. 10 minutes ago, according to WBI, our NBC affiliate here, they're declaring it too close to call right now. Okay, between Stevens and Al Sayed. Okay, so I'm not sure where the other information is coming from. But I want to address the gubernatorial race. Because Michigan, if not the most segregated state in America, it's one of them. Okay, the national average for hate groups is 24. Michigan has 29. Michigan also leads the nation in militia groups. Let's not forget Timothy McVeigh and where he came from. There's no chance in the near future we will see a black man as governor in Michigan, especially not John James, because those of us who have a fairly decent memory will remember that in 2022, John James vowed to end Black History Month. When he threw his hat in the ring for governor in 2022, okay, to unseat Gretchen Whitmer, and he failed. You cannot win the gubernatorial race in Michigan without winning Detroit. Detroiters remember what the Republican Party has done to Detroit We remember in 1999 when the Republican Governor John Engler stole and looted Detroit public schools after we had a $90 million rainy day fund. I'm sorry, a $90 million surplus, $45 million rainy day fund, and bond rating of over $1.5 billion. And the white folks on the western side of the Michigan, including the bosses, wanted to know how we got that money. And they came in and took over. We remember in 2013 when the next Republican governor, Rick Snyder, came in and did the illegally contrived bankruptcy, taking the wealth from America's wealthiest black community. It was the largest transfer of wealth in American history. We remember that. So I don't foresee John James winning the governor's race. This state will not put one in. I see a lot of people still call Michigan up south, as I was telling Kevin.
1: Mm-hmm.
2: I'm actually having a T-shirt printed in the University of Michigan colors. It will say Mississippi, M-I-C-H-I-S-S-I-P-P-I.
0: And let me jump in here, Sly and Dr. Malvo. I think we need to tell the family that John James has won the Republican primary. He's black. He's a black Republican, and he won the GOP primary for the for governor of Michigan, and he was backed by Donald Trump. So the question for both Sly and Dr. Malvo, how will black Michiganders vote on this? Is it identity politics, or are they going to stay the game? Or, Sly, first, you, because you're in Detroit.
2: I believe the Democratic Party is gonna win. See, we did have a black lieutenant governor who's currently under Gretchen Whitmer, Garland Gilchrist. But that's about as high as a black person is gonna go, because in my lifetime we've only had one black Secretary of State, Richard Austin, in the 70s and 80s. But I believe Jocelyn Benson is going to win the gubernatorial race. I support Jocelyn Benson because, you know, I'm as black as you want me to be. I'm as black as I can be. But I'm not going to support a black man that's going to be puppeted by Donald Trump. Mm-hmm. It's not going to happen.
0: All right. Let's hear Dr. Malvo's analysis. Dr. Malvo, you agree with what Brother Sly just said?
1: Absolutely. And, you know, he's boots on the ground. I haven't been to Michigan in I don't know when. Well, within the last year. So he's boots on the ground. He knows what's going on. And far be it for me to analyze his state. What I will say as we look at this is that Whitmer did a great job. And Garland Gilchrist, I wish he had stayed in the race. He didn't. He is running for Secretary of State. I don't know how that's going to play out. But he's solid. He's solid as a rock. Now, this other guy, that's all I can say is this other guy, anybody who comes in saying, I'm getting rid of Black History Month, tells you who they are. And I don't think that black folks in Michigan are going to believe his hype. But like I said, I would defer to my brother on the ground, who knows a lot more about what's going on in Michigan than I do. What I do know is that Michigan is a very important state to the Democratic Party, and hopefully people will remember who has done what when. You know, who has the receipts? At the end of the day, who has the receipts?
0: Right. Well, let me throw this 30 minutes out of that time. We got Sly from Detroit. But Sly, is Michigan kind of like most other states, the urban centers? That's where our folks live, Wayne County or Oakland County, where once you get out of Michigan and some of the other urban centers in Michigan, are the politics and the people different?
2: I'm not really sure. I always say Detroit is one of a kind. Michigan.
1: Yeah.
2: Or shall I say Detroit? There's no place like it. I've been to see. There's a difference between a black community and a black city. Okay, we have very few black cities. Okay, we have black communities. So I always say Detroit is one of a kind. There's no place like it. And let me also put this out here. the majority of our voters are seniors. I don't know what it is about the younger crowd, because just this past November, when we had our mayoral race and Mary Sheffield won, Fox 2 News, our Fox affiliate here, they were out on what on the strip of black businesses known as the Avenue of Fashion, because there was mayoral candidates were having their rallies and things like that. They were interviewing young folk, and they were like, "No, I didn't have time." You know, when it came to did you vote or who did you vote for? "Oh, no, I didn't have time for this." One actually said, "I'm not into all of that." Okay. And I believe a lot of the younger 18 to 26 year olds are being too influenced by social media. Don't vote, don't do this, and don't do that. And also, let me put this out here. Al Sayed was one of the ones that was promoting voting uncommitted, okay, during the 2024 presidential race. Okay, if you can remember, Rashida Tlaib, she was doing the same thing, and she was saying either vote uncommitted or vote for Jill Stein. And Michigan was one of the states where the GOP was paying for Jill Stein's campaign ads.
1: Mm-hmm.
2: Okay, because it was Michigan and three other states. Arizona was another one of them. So I really can't. Well, I supported Haley Stevens. Okay. But since Al Sayed is on the ballot, I will support him. I will vote for him, because we got to flip this Congress. We got to flip this Congress. And now, if your congressional candidates come into your community, this is your chance to vet them. And this is to all of the listeners. When your congressional candidates come up in your face, this is the time to ask them what are their thoughts and sentiments about reparations.
0: Right. Because that's when it comes to money, let you race their clock
2: and land and acquisition, it's an act of Congress.
0: Yeah, thanks a lot. Thanks for boots on the ground response. Yeah, thank you.
1: Thanks, my brother. I appreciate your insight.
0: Yeah, you know, and Dr. Malveaux, he said something about young people. And so, you know, when this is all over, we'll find out about the voter turnout. We'll see how strong it was. We heard earlier about Virginia, the voter turnout was low, but they didn't have anything to draw them to the ballots like what in Michigan and St. Louis. Is this going to be a problem for the Democrats to get young people enthused about voting?
1: It will be. It's a problem now. A lot of young people do not believe the voting hype. Yeah, I do. I'm a ride or die. I haven't missed an election since I was, I think, 18 years old. You know, I'll go if there's nothing on the ballot but the dog catcher, because I think it's really important. And it allows us to lift our voices. One of the things that bothers me the most about a lot of our, not just young people, but about non-voters, is you got a lot to say, but you don't say it through your ballot. And guess what that means? It means essentially that you don't care. Now, people have a lot of excuses, and I wish we had voting on a Saturday or all kinds of tweaks we could do, but this is what we have, and we've got to maximize it. So, you know, a lot of younger people ain't hearing it, are tired of it, just don't see the ROI. Just don't see the ROI. And from that perspective, what we have to say is that you're missing out. You know, who's determining whether you have access to housing? Who's determining access to education or health care? I mean, come on now. But a lot of folks just, you know, aren't hearing it. So we have a voting turnout for African Americans that hovers below 60%, Carl. Hovers below 60%. And we have to do better with that. Meanwhile, younger people are less likely to vote than they were even 4 years ago. They have not seen what their voting brings them. And that's kind of a problem. The Democratic Party has to change, or the dwindling voter turnout will continue to drop. I don't see people like Chuck Schumer or even Hakeem Jeffries, who I have enormous regard for, but I don't see them switching up. They do what they've been doing, and guess what? You know what your grandma said. You keep doing what you've been doing, you're going to get what you've been getting. And right now, we have a tepid Democratic Party and an enraged Republican Party.
0: All right.
1: That leads us nowhere.
0: 24 away from the topic. I will come up on a break. We got to check the local news. When we get back, though, I got a tweet question for you from Brother Leroy in Louisiana. Let me see. I think we have time to read the tweet. The tweeter says, Dr. Malvo, why is it that the Democratic Party is not putting money in certain races, especially here in the state of Louisiana, where we have a black candidate for the United States Senate, Mr. Jamie Davis, who's running against Julia Leto. Mr. Davis has no national support from the National Democratic Party, and he's getting no money for TV commercial time or national radio or local radio time. The National Democratic Party and the Louisiana State Democratic Party is not actively supporting his run. And you can also mention James Colville's meltdown against more progressive candidates in the Democratic Party. He said it's talking about leaving the party. They want you to address that. And I'll let you address that when we get back. But we got to check the news, traffic, and weather in our different cities. Family, just join us. Our guest is Dr. Julian Malvo. She's one of our best economists, MIT trained. She's a avowed Democrat. And she's given us some analysis of the two of the key races that took place on Tuesday, one in Michigan and the one in St. Louis. What are your thoughts? You want to join the conversation? Reach out to us at 800-450-7876. And we'll take your phone calls after we check the news, traffic, and weather. It's next.

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1: Hey, so traffic brought to you by attorney Big Al, the law officer Richard Klein this morning. It's a little wet out. Please be careful. We got a disabled vehicle that has the deceleration lane blocked out on the beltway, the inner loop of the beltway, just before Harford Road as you move east towards the top side there. So watch out for delays. Also got reports of an accident. This is actually on 95 southbound at the beltway and on the northeast side, right in Rosedale. Actually, 95 southbound after White Marsh Boulevard. We got an accident there that we watching. Also got reports of an accident on Pulaski Highway at Rossville Boulevard, also St. Paul Street. This is at East 22nd Street. Reports of an accident. Now, when you get into an accident, call 911 first and then call attorney Big Al. 1-800-HURT-123. That's 1-800-HURT-123. I'm Dre Johnson on the Carl Nelson Morning Show on 1010 WOLB.
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0: And Grand Rising family, if you just joined us, just checking in, I guess, is economist Dr. Julianna Malville. As I mentioned, she's one of the best in the business at analyzing what's going on with our economy. We've got to let her go real soon, but we can't let her go without asking her something about the economy. Because Dr. Malville, so the stocks went crazy. The word of Donald Trump that this war in the Middle East or in Gaza is coming to a close. It seems like it's all, almost like insider trading. He says an agreement is reached and stocks go crazy. Having said that, though, is there anything that we can do? Is there anything? That's one question. And two, I got to ask you about the digital dollar. How close are we to that before I let you go?
1: First of all, look at your representatives and what they're saying about this insider trading and about the way that Mr. Trump is manipulating the stock market, his own involvement in the stock market, his family's involvement, not only in the stock market, but also in crypto. And, you know, I hate to say I told you so, but I wasn't the only one. A whole lot of progressive Democrats said this man is going to wreck the economy. Project 2025 was a declaration of war. And the beat goes on. So, but there's not a lot that we can do now. If you're avaricious and have some money laying around, you might want to follow the market. You might make some money. I didn't say that. But in any case, in general, we handed our power over to an oligarch and we're reaping the benefits or the results of his positions.
0: Right, because the national debt has hit $40 trillion, and reports is out of 45 U.S. presidents in history, Donald Trump is now solely responsible for 28.6% of the national debt. That's total, net national debt. But when you hear numbers like that, you don't feel like it impacts you as a person, as Joe Sixpack on the street. How can you, Dr. Malville, how can you relate those numbers to the average American?
1: Well, we have to break it down. What does it mean? First of all, some people are gaining when the stock market benefits, those who have IRAs, et cetera, 401ks are benefiting, but half of us do not have skin in that game. So what needs to happen more and more, and I try to do my part, I don't think I do enough, but we need to more and more break it down to, if you will, Joe Sixpack.

Here's the deal. The government is over $38 trillion in debt, which means the IRS is not slowing down, and the tax code is complex and unforgiving.

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12: Respond to his question about somebody got kissed on the lips. Was it Jesus kissing somebody on the lips? And this is not in one of the books of the Bible. And his other question, too. So I think Dr. Edmonds was about to respond to Kenneth's questions or statements. Dr. Edmonds.
13: Yeah, there were two things concerning the book of Thomas that we had discussed before the caller. I'm glad to take your call again. I think we talked about the book of Enoch and the name itself. Araveo, Arava itself. And I think I went through the book of Enoch, chapter 3, and also chapter 13, to talk about the names of those who were sent into this earth realm or who came into this earth realm that were spiritual beings. But as it relates to the book of Thomas and other books, which are called apocryphal, that means that they were not included within the actual original canon because some of the letters did not come from the original manuscripts. And to define, however, the book of Thomas, that particular piece of passage, it stands for a greeting when it says kissed. That's how we would greet each other in the first century church. That's how they would be greeted. He would say on many occasions, Paul would even say, salute one another. That word salutes means greet.

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0: Tuesday, August the 4th. Do you know what time it is? It's Al Sharpton's time. And for the next 3 hours, it's time to put aside all pretenses, deception, denial, or fronting. The time has come to keep it real on Keeping It Real with Reverend Al Sharpton. Very good afternoon to you all across the country. Good morning to our West Coast listeners. And welcome to those listening on Sirius XM. Channel 126, The Urban View, where talk empowers and becomes action. I'm coming to you live from our National Action Network corporate headquarters in New York. For the next 3 hours, you can join the conversation. All you have to do is call us at 1-877-532-5797, or you can go on our message board at NationalActionNetwork.net, like Demetrius Jones is already on the board saying, good afternoon, Reverend Al. Well, the Senate just advanced the Todd Blanche nomination. Let corruption continue. I think that you are correct. It's corruption. Shannon writes, good afternoon, Reverend Al. The bad news is that the Senate Judiciary Committee voted yes to nominate Todd Blanche for AG, and the two holdouts, Tillis and Cornyn, made a backroom deal to confirm Todd. And I think that is true. I mean, I was one that did not believe that Cornyn and Tillis would not ultimately cave. But I was hoping, and I was sadly correct that they were going to cave. They wanted to make their point, whatever that point was. They wanted to get a little revenge in before they have to leave office. Of course, Donald Trump supported people against them, so they wanted to get a little revenge in, but they were not going to hold out, and they didn't. And Blanche is going to be the permanent attorney general. He would have been temporary all the way until January anyway. The other line issue that jumped up that was interesting to me, talking about the Justice Department, is when the U.S. attorney in Washington, Jeanine Pirro, who we in New York know well, she used to be the Westchester district attorney, then went on to Fox News, when she decided to withdraw the indictment yesterday of the man charged with doing damage to the reflecting pool at a Lincoln Memorial, where we march in August 28th, and saying there was no evidence against the man, they withdraw the indictment. Well, as I said yesterday, it brings to a question, if there was no evidence, then what was the evidence y'all presented to the grand jury to get the indictment in the first place? But that's a whole nother outrage. But the other question becomes, Trump yesterday, in Trumpian style, said that she choked. He's talking about a U.S. attorney he nominated and got appointed. He said she choked. Like there's some mob somewhere and she was supposed to do a hit and the gun choked and she choked. Not that she went by the letters of the law. She choked. She should have went ahead. She said there was no evidence to go ahead. So if there's any example or exhibit A to the law means nothing to this man, is to say when a sitting U.S. attorney, federal prosecutor who he nominated, who's been his friend for decades, says there's no evidence here. His assessment is they just choked on the job. They didn't execute. Let's talk about the recklessness of this and where we are as a country. That's why you need to be standing up, organizing, marching August 28th and doing other things. There's primaries today in Michigan, Kansas, Missouri, Virginia, and Washington. And we know that voters in those states are casting ballots that will determine nominees for governor, U.S. Senate, House, state legislatures, courts, and local offices. Michigan is among several of the day's most closely watched contests, includes the race to succeed term-limited governor Gretchen Whitmer. That seat is up. She's term-limited. That's out. And then, of course, the Senate primary is hot with Congresswoman Haley Stevens and progressive former health official Abdul El Saheed. And everybody's watching to see where that is, saying that will be a bellwether on where the Democratic Party is headed. On the Republican side of the governor's race, you have a Trump-backed Representative John James is competing against businessman Perry Johnson, while Democrats have Jocelyn Benson and Chris Swanson, most of whom all that I just announced have been on Politics Nation, and you should have some familiarity with them. And but they're also in Kansas will consider things today. Kansas will have whether changing the Supreme Court selection from appointments to direct elections. Missouri will vote under a new congressional map with the Supreme Court decision and decide four constitutional amendments. Virginia Republicans will choose challengers in several competitive House districts against Senator Mark Warren. And Washington, state of Washington's top two primary will advance to the highest vote getters in November. And of course, we're looking in Missouri. A lot of us will be watching the congressional race there, which is between Cori Bush and Wesley Bell. Wesley Bell, who is a former prosecutor, went on to win the last election against Cori Bush. Now she's trying to get her seat back. She was a progressive member of the squad. She's presenting a rematch with larger struggles against the Democratic establishment, while Bell argues he's been more practical and effective. And I see that Bernie Sanders and others have gone in there for Cori Bush. And a lot of debate over Israel and Gaza in that race. APAC political arm has spent more than $1.2 million opposing Bush. And at the same time, some annoyed that Cori Bush has said, that if she is reelected, she doesn't know if she'll support Hakeem Jeffries for speaker. Curious to me, then, who would you support? What's the alternative? But we'll see. So we have a lot to talk about today. Election day in these states. The naked positioning of Todd Blanche, and at the same time, the president reprimanding one of his own U.S. attorneys for not presenting a case and preserving an indictment when she's saying there's no evidence. I mean, how far do you need examples of what's going on? And then, of course, today is the birthday of former President Barack Obama. Happy birthday, Mr. President, who I've known very well over the last, decade and a half, and I wish him well as he has made another birthday. So I'm going to open up the phones today. You can talk about the election today. You can talk about Todd Blanche and the example now of we're living in a scary time. And you can talk about what you think is the legacy of Barack Obama on his birthday. What is the legacy? How do you think history handled Barack Obama? Let's talk about all of that and more. 1-877-532-5797. 1-877-532-5797. Shopton. Keeping it real. Be right back.
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2: It's Sybil Wilkes with what we need to know. Voters are casting ballots across the country today in another major primary election Tuesday. As high-stakes contests are unfolding in Michigan, Missouri, Kansas, Virginia, and Washington State. All eyes are on Michigan's marquee Democratic U.S. Senate primary, where insurgent progressive Dr. Abdul El-Sayed is battling establishment-backed Congresswoman Haley Stevens. The high-profile matchup exposed deep ideological rifts within the party as national Democratic leaders worry an El-Sayed victory could push the party further left and complicate midterm efforts to return control in Congress. In the Pacific Northwest, emergency crews continue battling the raging fires in Spokane, Washington, that remain at 0% containment. The blazes forced nearly 65,000 residents from their homes and destroyed over 700 structures, charring entire neighborhoods to chimneys. State officials report over 450,000 acres have burned across Washington this summer, while one suspect has been arrested for arson in connection with the ongoing disasters. In Mississippi, the family of 18-year-old Nolan Wells is taking aggressive new legal action in search of answers surrounding his mysterious death. Legal counsel issued subpoenas demanding multiple tech companies preserve social media and phone records tied to the case. Nolan Wells was found dead near Horn Island following a 4th of July boating trip with friends, and state autopsy results are complete. Official findings yet have not been released. Finally, a new UC San Diego study reveals that adhering to a vegan diet for just 4 weeks can trigger significant biological changes. Tracking 48 healthy adults, researchers discovered that a plant-based diet reduced immune inflammation and showed molecular markers associated with slower biological aging. To subscribe to my free daily newsletter, please visit SybilWilkes.com. For all the news 24/7, go to News1.com. I'm Sybil Wilkes. Be informed, be empowered.
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0: I'm your host, Reverend Al Sharpton, and we're back. 1-877-532-5797. 1-877-532-5797. 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And I see on the message board, Pauline McCullough says, let's honor the late Jesse Owens this month and this week for the 1936 Berlin, Germany Olympics, where he won, I believe, 4 gold medals in track and field. And that was at a time that you're talking about the master race concept by Adolf Hitler, at a time that blacks were considered inferior and could not achieve anything. I think that there were many white Americans that felt the same way. So Jesse Owens winning those Olympic medals was revolutionary in 1936. I think that, Pauline, you are correct. I think that it is absolutely wrong. And I think it is a real, in my opinion, a real testimony to the endurance that black America had in terms of survival. I'm glad you raised to the point you did of saying that we should honor that. You know, if we honor that, not only is it something that they deserve, it is something that inspires us and reminds us that people went up against greater odds than we faced and did it. So, I mean, we're talking about whether or not a mayor treated jailer Brent Brunson well or not. That ain't no comparison to Jesse Owens running a race and getting medals in the face of avowed white dictatorial bigots in Germany. Sun Kim said, wishing the happiest of happy birthdays to President Barack Obama, my president, until further notice. I think that is very true. I see somebody else is off the board, and I said that Barack Obama didn't use his law degree to help one black family. You know, you can disagree with Obama, but let's not be absurd. The Affordable Care Act alone helped millions of black families. The policing act that he did, that all of us were part of, putting cameras on police, helped many black families. You can be disagreeable and not be stupid. That is just stupid. I wish I had the y'all had brought that up so I could call the person. That's just ignorant. And again, you don't have to agree with Obama, but we can have different opinions. We cannot have different facts. I think that Michael Smith says, Reverend Al Sharpton, what do you think about the solution for black people being true freedom and real justice for all black people? I think that that's what we're fighting for. I think anything short of that is something that we have to continue to fight. Yeah, we want true freedom and justice. Correct. Akeem Smith says, Reverend Sharpton, ABC News reports that in the agreement with the DOJ and Senators Tillis and Cornyn, there's no language preventing the resurrection of the controversial fund under a different name. Yeah, that is what's troubling. And I think that that is why I said in the opening that I don't know that I had a faith they wouldn't sooner or later cave in. I think that they did. And I think that what has changed, I don't know that they got anything that is different than what they said they had. Now they say they got a commitment. He won't come back with the slush funds for those victims of what he claims was government, including the January 6th people. They won't come back with that. Nothing signed, nothing said. I mean, I think they made a dramatic stall of 2 or 3 days. That's what I think. And I think that we got to just deal with it. Pauline says, that's right, Reverend Al. Jesse Owens had to face Hitler. Ivor there then come back and had to face Jim Crow. And that's a lot harder than anything that any of us can in many ways fathom. And I think that we need to deal with all of this in a absolute way of really saying where we are and how we are. And I really think that people need to be real clear. A lot of people just into fantasies. And you know, sometimes I've learned that when you see people that are adamantly asleep and in the fantasies, then it's better not to argue with them. You know, like some people take a chapter of my life and tell me what happened in my life, like I don't know better than they do and know what they don't know. Certain people did certain things for you. You might be surprised what they didn't do for me. That's like me telling you about something between you and your wife. I really don't know the whole story. And maybe not want to agitate somebody to tell the whole story. It's better to let people rest in peace and their memory be intact. Because if I tell the whole story, it disrupts a lot of things that people just don't need to have disrupted. Let people, you know, have their rest in peace and leave it alone. I think that, and I'll leave that there because I can tell you, ignorance is something that people just embrace. Like, they gonna tell somebody what happened in their life. Like, they don't know. Kind of ignorant. Let's take a break. We'll be right back. I'm opening up the phones. 1-877-532-5797. We'll be right back.
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0: Keeping It Real, I'm your host, Reverend Al Sharpton, and we're back. 1-877-532-5797. 1-877-532-5797. 1-877-532-5797. And let me go to the phone. Let me go to Spencer in Little Mountain, South Carolina. Spencer.
1: Yeah, hello, Al. How you doing?
0: I'm doing well. How are you?
1: Well, I'm doing good. I'm still paying taxes, though, but we're going to get past that. Look, there's a couple of points I want to bring up about Lindsey Graham. You know, our senator here was here in South Carolina. You know, if you look at a picture from another angle, you'll see something, and you're trying to figure out why. Look at Pete Buttigieg. He almost was being picked to be the second person to follow Harris in the presidency, Buttigieg. But now Lindsey, what he did by letting John McCain and this other guy hide him in the Omegle. You remember when the three of them was known as the Omegle?
0: Yeah.
1: Three Amigos? Okay, now that was only a way of hiding. John McCain brought Lindsey on up through because he was gay. See, that was a neat way to hide that. Now, look at this. What they're doing now is bringing his sister onto the stage of being known to also to complete the hideness of Lindsey being gay. They even had Tim Scott to walk her out there, you know, to be sworn in. So all I'm saying is how people go out their way to hide things. But now Pete Buttigieg, the other lady, I can't think of her name now, the generous, they not hide nothing.
0: Yeah, but hold on. Let me say this. I think that your point is well taken. But we cannot jeopardize the radio stations we're on at all, these black stations, saying it has never been an established, proven fact that Lindsey Graham was gay. Now, it was widely rumored, but we cannot state it as fact. Now, if you believe that to be so, fine, but I just want to protect the stations. None of the stations are saying that as fact. Go ahead.
1: Okay, well, Reverend Al, I'm glad that you brought that point up, because that really proves a point on why Donald Trump is so much in power now, P-O-W-E-R. Our judicial system, our laws can't do nothing to stop this clown. You know, you just proved a point. See, the American English has a neat way everybody can be a lawyer. See, those in power can be a lawyer. In this type of stuff, I got a feeling it's going to be a civil war, but I hope not. But if that's what it takes for America to come back and be honest under its laws, well, then so be it.
0: Okay. Thank you for your call. Let me say by way of announcements that obviously I'm going to say Watch Politics Nation with Al Sharpton. I'll be interpreting what happens with the primary and election results today in the states that have had primaries, and I'll probably have some of the winners on. I have not booked them yet because we don't yet know yet who will win. And then what does it mean for the party? So make sure you watch Politics Nation this weekend. I'm also going to have on some legal experts who've been in government at the Attorney General level, talking about the danger of having Blanche there. So watch Politics Nation with Al Sharpton live at 5 p.m. Eastern Time on MS Now on Saturday and Sunday. And I might add, we got the ratings in this week, and you did very well supporting the shows. 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So I really appreciate people supporting the show. It keeps us on the air. 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I cannot tell you how hard we work to get the right guest on so that we can ask the right questions. 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And, of course, you that are in the tri-state area, meet me or beat me to the Saturday Action Rally at the House of Justice, which is at 6 Hancock Place, which is really 124th Street and Morningside in the Village of Harlem, 9 a.m. to 11 a.m. I'll be there this Saturday. Looking forward to you, and you joining us. No experience like it. We've now even had showing on our live stream and at the rally. Every week, a different chapter of NAN. This past week, we did Chattanooga NAN. And the week before that, we did Los Angeles NAN chapter. And the week before that, we did the Mid-Tennessee chapter that was there in Memphis. And could show them on the screen watching the show, participating. So you can tell your friends that National Action Network is really national. I see their chapters every week from different places around the country. So make sure that you, if you're not in the New York area, you can watch it live on Impact Television, on NationalActionNetwork.net, on YouTube/NAN, or on AME Zion Network. And lastly, the numbers are going up, but you need to be in the number. People are getting ready, excited about that we are going to throw off the yoke of complacency, of just complaining and being complacent, as we march in Washington on August 28th. We need to have this march more than I've been doing these over a quarter century, but none is more important than now, where you've now had the Supreme Court. This is the first time since 65 where the Supreme Court has literally neutered the Voting Rights Act, and we've not stood up against what they did. They're in Washington. They need to hear us. And the Congress, who can write a new voting rights bill and pass it, they need to hear us. They're in Washington. The question is, are you going to be in Washington, being part of raising our voice? You may not agree with me on everything, and I may not agree with you on everything, but we all should agree that we need to defend the right to vote. The right to vote is what leads us to everything from... I met with some of the African leaders again this morning, from how we deal with foreign aid all the way to reparations, all the way to health care. All of that is represented by who we put in office. So be at the march. If you want to register so you can know what buses are near you or whether or not you can organize a bus, call the toll-free number 1-877-626-4651, 1-877-626-4651, or go to our message board. Go to the sign-up board at Nash Action Network, which is at www.nationalactionnetwork.net. Let me go to Ozzy in Cincinnati, Ohio, the buzz. Ozzy, you're keeping it real with Al Sharpton.
2: Good day, Bishop. I hope you're doing well in the listening audience.
0: I'm doing well.
2: You haven't heard me for a while because I had to take a break, but we're down to the last 100 days now.
0: Right.
2: And I got to speak up a little bit. And one of the things I want to speak up about is one of the things they don't give my president happy birthday, Mr. Obama, credit for is that during his presidency, The graduation rate for black men soared to a height that it hadn't seen before, nor since I would imagine. And so he inspired our young black men to do more for themselves. relying less on other people by getting that diploma.
0: Right.
2: They were able to do more. So we can't dismiss just the idea of that man sitting in the White House. And I just want to say this to the Democratic Party. And I get up to the plate and I'll take a pitch, especially from someone like this president we have now that is one of the wildest pitchers since baseball was created. He's like our Democratic Party is up there waiting to get on base by him throwing balls, or they're swinging at wild pitches. And when we hear that his support in the Democratic or in the is 33%, but throughout the elections where it matters, it's tied. It's 50-50.
0: Right. That's right.
2: I don't understand that.
0: I do. The reason it's tied 50-50 is that many of the 50, over 50% that's against him did not come out and vote. They thought just being against him was enough. If they had all came out and voted the way they were polled, he would not have won.
2: Bishop, that's the reason I called. I would like to see a day when the Democratic Party advertises on black media the voices of those black people that voted for Trump and asked the question,
0: I love it. You're exactly right. And let's take our break right there, and we'll be right back. Keeping it real, keeping it real, keeping it real. Shopton, be right back.

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1: It's Sybil Wilkes with what we need to know. President Trump is publicly taking aim at America's largest energy giants, declaring during an Oval Office briefing that ExxonMobil and Chevron are making too much money, calling on the oil titans to return a portion of their windfall profits directly to the public. The president expressed frustration over elevated fuel prices. And in response, energy representatives from the American Petroleum Institute argue that profits reflect global supply and demand, pointing to severe shipping bottlenecks in the Strait of Hormuz choked to a trickle by ongoing conflict with Iran. In Mississippi, state lawmakers are initiating a multi-step redistricting process that could significantly reshape voting districts. A newly established redistricting committee plans to hold 8 public hearings across the state over the next 2 months before deciding whether to redraw legislative, congressional, and judicial maps. The effort follows a controversial U.S. Supreme Court decision that weakened minority voting protections, sparking deep concern among voting rights advocates regarding minority representation. And Maryland Republican lawmakers are fiercely opposing a Democratic push to alter congressional redistricting standards. State House and Senate Democrats are moving to place a constitutional amendment on the November ballot specifying how district lines are drawn. But GOP critics warn the measure will lead to extreme, hyper-partisan gerrymandering. And finally, Minnesota Republican gubernatorial candidate Mike Lindell is facing a formal campaign finance complaint. The MyPillow CEO stands accused of violating state campaign laws after tossing promotional pillows labeled Mike Lindell for Governor to parade attendees during a 4th of July event, in which critics claim this violates prohibitions against providing items of value to influence voters. To subscribe to my free daily newsletter, please visit SybilWilkes.com. 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I'm Sybil Wilkes. 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
9: The New York Times says he's not only the most important person right now in the civil rights movement, but the New York Times says you're the most important person in the Democratic Party.
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10: I am here, Reverend Al, with Dr. Glenda Glover at Tennessee State University, and I have the Tennessee State University leaders who all want to thank you for being our civil rights leader.
8: The Attorney General of Black America, Ben Crump.
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10: And I'm probably going to need your help on this legal fight. You know, they shorted the historically black colleges and universities to the tune of about $13 billion. And Tennessee State was the one they shorted the most.
8: Absolutely. Well, let me know. I'm on the next plane as soon as you holler. You know, when Ben Crump called, I don't even question it. I just head to the airport and get the details on the way.
7: Live from the National Action Network corporate headquarters in New York. Keeping it real. And now, America's number one civil rights leader, the Reverend Al Sharpton.
8: Keeping it real, keeping it real. I am your host, Reverend Al Sharpton. 1-877-532-5797. 1-877-532-5797. And also you can go on the message board at nationalactionnetwork.net. And Bruce Turner saying to Pauline, a fish wouldn't get caught if it didn't open his mouth, LOL. Yeah, I said that on the air a few weeks ago. I heard a guy say that. I'll never forget it. That is true. And, you know, I look sometimes, Bruce, at people on the message board, and some of them are trawlers, you know, talking crazy stuff. Some of them, you know, try to be super nationalists, trying to bait me into, you know, saying negative things about people dead and gone. But as much as I disagreed with some people, I'm not going to desecrate their memory because they did more good than they did bad. They just didn't do everything some people said. But that's yesterday. I think that what you do is you expose your own ignorance. That if you consider yourself intelligent, then why would you be trolling people? So I don't respond.

0: of them? Or if you are somebody that really, really knows history, why would you take a position to someone when you don't know but one side of the story and you want to be? It just shows you crazy and ignorant. Because you can't tell somebody what happened to them better than what they know and never said. So that's the kind of atmosphere and climate that Trump and them operate off of, playing on people's emotions, just calling people names, just rewriting history, just saying whatever they want to say, and hoping that people will emotionally react rather than people saying, well, we need the whole story, or what you're saying don't make sense. And but troll on and, you know, hate on, because that's what you do. And I'm going to keep doing what I do. Let's go to the phones. Let's go to Demetrius in Cleveland, W-E-R-E. Demetrius, you're keeping it real with Al Sharpton.
1: Hey, thank you, Reverend Sharpton. I just want to speak just on a couple of subjects. I'm on the point of Blanche, as head of the Attorney General. And also, you know, the Senate, they approved the person who's over all the intelligence agencies. I can't remember his name. You know, and he's not qualified as well. I think, you know, they don't know, in a way, when they point people who don't have any experience in those type of positions or who just one-sided, show favoritism, you know, they put the whole country in jeopardy because they don't have any experience, you know, and so you have outside forces. You know, they can penetrate the security system of the computers, you know, like they have in a situation now with the water system here in the United States where they feel like have been manipulated by outside countries. You know, and also when it comes to keeping people who qualified for those positions, like in our FBI and the CIA, if they don't go along to what the head of the department want, they're in jeopardy of losing their jobs.
0: Right.
1: And they lose qualified people for those positions. And that put all Americans in jeopardy, you know, because the people who do in those positions, they're going to just try to please, you know, the head of the department instead of really looking out for the American people and make sure, you know, that justice being carried out and not letting certain people commit crimes while punishing innocent people or other groups of people. You know, and that leads to a one-sided, you know, democracy, you know, and lead to a dictatorship, you know, and in the long haul, the country would suffer. But the same thing happened with Germany. You know, Hitler, he had his people in positions. Same thing with Russia. Stalin had his people in positions. But when he really needed intelligent people, when the country faced a dire situation, it's emergency, he didn't have no one there who was qualified. Everyone in the position were just mainly stool pigeons, but they wasn't qualified, you know, to carry out his orders or to protect the country. So this country being in the same situation, if it ever faced, you know, like say a cyber attack, if it faced any type of invasion, or when it comes to protecting the American people from any type of outside force, even within. You know, like you say, we have crime on the street. You know, if you don't have qualified people who really know, you know, the intelligence, instead of just going on the street, you know, beating up people, trying to intimidate people, you have to understand the thinking of people. You have to understand how to operate the police forces and state highway patrol. You can't have people in those positions who don't know how to work a bureaucracy and how to have people, you know, to work with the criminal justice system. Because if you don't, you're just going to have mob rule, you know, have gangs running the street because they can do what they want to because they can't be controlled. So I don't know if this administration want that type of country or not, you know, because that's what it might lead up to. The good people on the streets who committing crimes, they know they can get away with it, or they know people who in positions, they're not going to do anything because they might not know what to do, or they've been told to not to do, and it will be the fall of security for all Americans, not just a certain group of people, because only those who benefit from those positions, you know, who want the people to be aware of certain crimes, they will benefit a certain party of people or a certain group of people. That's why it is very detrimental when they have point people to a position to have any type of experience or just be one-sided in carrying out the law. And lastly, I just want to mention about the prosecutor, you know, who changed their mind when he came to a prosecuting a person who's supposed to contaminated the reflecting pool in Washington, D.C. Well, she did the right thing. But like I said, it had to be an evidence in the beginning. But at least she changed her mind and decided she will follow the integrity of her office, you know. And like Donald Trump said, she choked. Now, like I said, it's not a game. To me, when he said something like that, it's like it was an overall plan, you know, to reach a goal where they supposed to agreed on doing. But she right. didn't choke. She just agreed, you know, that she won't follow the law, and it wasn't no proof that this person did that, and she wasn't going to did disrespect her office, you know, and have an innocent person to go to jail. But like, you know, when they say in the Bible, when I think Jesus had a parable when he said somebody said they was going to do something, you know, and then they changed their mind and didn't do it. Then the other person, you know, he said he was going to do it, and he didn't do it. But Jesus says it's better for the man who changed his mind and didn't do it than the person who went on and did it. So it's good that she changed her mind, you know. So she did have some integrity to follow the law, you know, and had a conscience. All right, thank you, Reverend Shopton.
0: Thank you for your call. And let me say, I knew Jeanine Pirro, when she was Westchester County, New York district attorney. I dealt with her a couple of police cases. Didn't know her well. I mean, we didn't go to lunch or go to same social events. I just knew her professionally. And I would not give her credit for them saying, well, we go through the motions and then let it go. I think that her problem was that they got ready to proceed to trial and she had no evidence. And I don't think it was anything that is, in my opinion, complimentary of her. I think that she had nothing to present to court. She had nothing to present to the jury. And because you have to ask yourself, Demetrius, what if there was no evidence of the person that they had charged with damaging the reflecting pool? He didn't cut it with this instrument that Trump fantasized about. If they didn't have that, then what evidence did they give a grand jury to indict him? Or did they just go into the grand jury and say they have all these things, didn't have it, misled the grand jury to an indictment, and then when you go to trial, you got to now present that in front of the judge, a jury, and the public, and they never had it. So she was she didn't choke. She didn't have nothing to swallow. Let's go to Percy Johnson, my man in Detroit, one of the activist extraordinary activist. Percy, how you doing?
2: Man, I'm out here at the polls right now in Detroit Hamtramck with Donovan McKinley passing out information for him to help get it past the finish line for the primary is being a black congressman for the community of the 13th district at last. Well,
0: now. Now who you out there with?
2: I'm supporting Donovan McKinley.
0: Yeah, and Donovan is trying to get a seat that historically was black, back black. Is that right?
2: That's right, the 13th.
0: Right.
2: Well, the 13th and the 14th, you know, was our black districts. And we lost the 14th when they did the census and we didn't get the count.
0: Hold on a minute, because I want you to break this down for us. I need to take my break. I'll be right back. Keeping it real. Shopton, be right back.
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4: It's Sybil Wilkes with what we need to know. President Trump is issuing a final ultimatum to Tehran, stating he's giving Iran one last chance to negotiate a diplomatic deal before resorting to military decapitation. The president publicly slammed the Iranian regime as duplicitous after officials denied that discussions were taking place. Writing on his social media, the president insisted that regardless of public denials, both sides are actively negotiating to prevent Iran from acquiring a nuclear weapon. Law enforcement in Washington state arrested a convicted felon in connection with the largest of three wildfires devastating the Spokane region. Sheriff John Knowles confirmed that 37-year-old Aaron Finacci was taken into custody on $1 million bond for first-degree arson after a witness reported seeing him crouched in roadside grass shortly before the Old Trails fire ignited. Over 700 structures have been destroyed across the area as blazes remain at 0% containment. And in California politics, Los Angeles Mayor Karen Bass is heavily outraising her challenger in her re-election bid. Campaign finance filings show Bass raised over $511,000 in the month of June, nearly tripling the amount brought in by City Councilmember Nithya Raman. Overall, Mayor Bass has accumulated $3.77 million since launching her campaign ahead of the November 3rd general election. And finally, lottery excitement is reaching a fever pitch as the Powerball jackpot rolls over again. After no tickets matched all six numbers in Monday night's drawing, the grand prize has surged to an estimated $786 million, featuring a lump sum cash option of nearly $342 million for Wednesday night's drawing. It's mine. Oh, mine. To subscribe to my free daily newsletter, please visit SybilWilkes.com. For all the news 24/7, go to News1.com. I'm Sybil Wilkes. 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
9: 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And I can remember one night we were laying out in our hammocks and we were just, you know, watching the trees rustling in the wind above us, and we could hear the sounds of the forest all around us. 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

0: Keeping it real. I'm your host, Reverend Al Sharpton, and we're back. 1-877-532-5797. 1-877-532-5797. Or go to the message board at nationalactionnetwork.net. All right, let's go back to Percy Johnson. Percy's there in the trenches at the polling site in Michigan. Go ahead, Percy. Yes, Percy. I think we lost Percy. All right. Well, I'm sure he'll call back. He's at the polling site. All right, go ahead. We got him. Percy?
1: You got me back?
0: Yeah,
1: hello?
0: Yeah, I got you.
1: Okay. Yeah, did you hear me? You know, we had 14 districts before the census in 2020, and then we lost the district, and now we're down in the 13th district. So that's the district that Donovan McKinley is running against Sheree Trotterdow right now. You know, and you know, in the state of Michigan, we haven't had any black representation in the past, three elections that we have had for Congress. And to be honest, Ramel, the problem has been during these primary periods, we have had the winning numbers with the black vote to put a black candidate in to represent the community. But it's always been two or three black candidates running, taking away the vote to help beat Sheree Trotterdow. So this time, we only have two candidates running. And we have a real strong young man who was a House rep in our leadership in Lansing, and has been supporting all our issues, labor issues, and in fact, he comes from the SEIU union and been in the fight for the home care workers. So he's the one that's running for Congress. So that's why I'm here, man. I'm the polls opened at 7, and I was here at 6:30, man.
0: How's the turnout?
1: You know, Ramel, at noon, we did a count, and actually it's two polls here. We had a count of just 200.
0: That's low.
1: You know, 200. Yeah. And then, you know, two, Ramel. So this is a diverse area. We got a lot of Middle Easterns who come here and vote, and, it's well-diverse. And to be truthful, right, man, them ones is coming out the most, you know.
0: Wow.
1: They coming out in bigger numbers, and I'm looking for my brothers and sisters, and I can use my fingers to count of the ones that I've seen, man. You know, so you know, it's back to the just you know, we gotta get to the door of our people and seriously encourage them to the importance of what this is about. You know, getting them to understand that this is about bringing money back to your community. You know, at the end of the day, that's really what it is. And if you don't participate in voting, you letting somebody else make a decision on where your revenue that you put into the system goes. You know,
0: it's just that simple.
1: I want to speak. Yeah, and I want to talk to you about the bus too. Can I make an announcement about the UAW bus that's coming on the 28th?
0: Please.
1: Okay, so by anybody that can hear my voice, that's in Michigan, or even if you're out of state, but if you're a UAW worker, we have a bus that's going to August the 28th, the March on Washington, and all you have to do is make the call to Region 1, UAW Region 1, make that call there and ask to register. So we have a seat for you to get on the bus, and it won't cost you anything. It's just a matter of you being a UAW worker. Okay, so take advantage of the bus that we have to go to the March on Washington to stand up for what we believe in and making sure that we are big head count to let the society know that we're not taking it anymore, and we're going to get in their face and say, hey, if you're not going to vote for us in about the issues we want, and we're going to make sure when we vote in November, we're going to put the people out of office that's hurting our communities.
0: Love it. All right, and they should call, give again where they would call if you're a UAW member and going to want to ride to the
1: Tell them
0: to
1: region,
0: the
1: region 1. Call Region 1. UAW right. Region 1. All right?
0: All right.
1: All right.
0: Thank you, Pete.
1: And then they'll sign them up. And then also, do we have to like register our bus with you guys? We should do that too, shouldn't we?
0: Yeah, register so we can get you a parking spot with other buses.
1: Okay. I'll make sure we do that, because that's going to be the big push now, Ben, getting these people to the polls right now. So now that this election will be over with today, so tomorrow I'll be getting with my folks and making sure that we are ready for the 28th. But I'm also, involved with reaching out to our home care workers in our state to get out here and go vote. And vote for the endorsed candidates that we are supporting, that the unions are encouraging them to vote for, the SEIU and the UAW. Vote for those candidates, y'all, because those are the candidates that we have been watching. We see how they've been voting on our issues that we're concerned about, and they've been giving us 100 to 80% vote with the issues that we want. And that's what we go by. We don't care what party you in. We care about you voting and protecting our community and voting for our rights, making sure that we have a good lifestyle and we taking care of our family.
0: Love it. All right, and keep me abreast on as you get close on filling up that bus from Detroit.
1: I'll see you in D.C., man.
0: I'll be looking for you. It wouldn't be right if you wasn't there. All right. Let's go to Miss Mary in Philadelphia, Pennsylvania, WURD. Miss Mary.
2: I used to march with you all the time. I followed you. You remember the march we had when we had that long march where we walked over and looked down in the hole before they built the African American Museum when it was just an idea?
0: Oh, yeah. Oh, yeah.
2: I was with them.
0: In Washington, right there where they ended up building that at the Smithsonian, where Trump is trying to mess with. That's one of the things we're watching about now.
2: Mm-hmm. I'm getting close to 90 now. I wish I could do it, but I can't march as much as I used to. But I'm still alert, and I'm keeping up with everything. And I miss my girl Paula Pepper so much in Philadelphia. You remember Paula Pepper? Oh,
0: I remember. I love that one. I did the eulogy at a funeral, one of the hardest things I could do.
2: She's a real giant. That's right. I really do. And I was calling to, I don't know if the people had mentioned or not, but today is President Obama's birthday, August
0: 4th. Yeah, I did. I mentioned it. Yeah.
2: Oh, I missed that part. But I just wanted you to know I watch you every weekend on Saturday. I don't miss any of them. And I'm doing what I can as much as I can. I wish I could march as much, but I'm not able. But I've done. But you know what make me feel good in Philadelphia? I see so many young people now that's anxious to hear about our history and falling. I started getting a little depressed. I said, all of that we did in the past is for naught. I looked like it was going away. But now I'm seeing the young people grabbing my children. They want to know, and they're learning, and they're following you, too. And it makes me feel good now. It's not all in vain. And in the long run, we will come out in the long run. Sometimes before the storm, it gets real dark. But let me tell you, we haven't lost anything. We haven't lost anything. All of this is just for a reason now, and the sun will shine again. I'm not giving up, and I'm still alert, and I'm keeping up with everything I possibly can with my age. And I miss some of the old people, but the young people are making me feel better now. They're getting into it. And you're doing good. I like you, sort of like me. We don't give, but we keep moving as long as we possibly can, and that's the way I'm doing. So thank you. I missed that part about President Obama's birthday, but I'm happy that it was mentioned, because he is, no one is perfect, but in my opinion, he's up there with the top of any president that we've ever had, no matter what they say, because I live to see a black president, which I didn't think one time in my life that I would. At least I can die knowing that we had at least one president, and hopefully the future's going to be better for us. And I'm getting off now.
0: No doubt about it. I worked closely both terms with Obama. People would criticize him for giving me access to the White House. I never wanted a dime in federal money, never wanted a position. Just access, he gave us that, and he got stuff done. Affordable Care Act helped more black folks than we can imagine. What he did with policing, cameras on police, is why we can fight cases today. What he did in terms of educational reassignment and dollars, protecting affirmative action, and you got these so-called revolutionaries talking about he didn't do nothing. No, they ain't done nothing but run their mouth and criticize everybody that did do something. Did Obama do everything we wanted? No. But he did more than any president before him, and he did more than his self-appointed revolutionaries that ain't done nothing but sit around running their mouth. Let's take a break. Shopton, keeping it real. Happy birthday, President Obama. Be right back.
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0: 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Let's go to Disco Brian in Philadelphia, Pennsylvania. 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
1: Good day, Reverend Sharpton. I wanted to ask if you'd seen the pic yet of our incoming Congressman Chris Rabb posted on X from the big DSA gathering in Chicago over the weekend. Did you happen to see it?
0: No, I did not.
1: So I tagged you and Dominique and Nan when I shared it earlier today, so you can find it if you look for me. But what I wanted you to notice, Rev, is that Rep Rab is smiling in front of a packed room of these DSA activists celebrating the organization's growing influence in the Democratic Party. And I counted up all the Democratic Socialists in the PIC who looked like me, who are lacking melanin. And that's a very difficult thing to do because there's about 200 people gathered there. So I stopped about halfway through, and I asked chat to count up how many people are there. There's about 200 people in the room, and I counted. It's much easier to count the melanated faces than the whites gathered in the PIC, since the room is so overrepresented by white leftists. So, Rev, being generous, I counted about 15 non-white faces in the crowd. That means about 93% of the crowd that Rep Rab was so proud to share a selfie with is white. A 93% white crowd in Chicago, Illinois, where the white population is about 38%. So approximately 7% of these DSAers, all grinning with their arms in the air behind Chris Rabb, is non-white. So, I don't know, Rev. I think I've said it before. I don't mean to repeat myself, but I'm very troubled as a white person who was once a member of that organization. They did an internal poll and found in 2021, they found 85% of their membership was white. And, I guess, Rev, that would be okay if it were a chapter in Vermont or Minnesota or something. But we're talking at national. And this is at their national conference. And I don't know if it's audacity or what, but you would think Chris Rabb, who, brags about his maternal and paternal great-great-great-grandparents, being great pioneering African-American civil rights leaders and whatnot, you would think he would think, wow, okay, I'm going to take this picture, and behind me are going to be 93% white people at this organization that's supposed to be all about progressive change in the country. And I don't know, Rev, what are your thoughts on that? Like, does representation matter, or are we past that?
0: Well, I mean, is your question about what the picture that I didn't see, or is your question about does representation matter? Because obviously I can't comment on something I haven't seen. I just told you I didn't see it.
1: No. I just mean
0: so
1: generally.
0: I'm trying to get the context of the question.
1: Right. The question I have is, can an organization like Democratic Socialists of America that is, by all estimation, a overwhelmingly majority white organization, truly be the progressive organization that it is if it's that white and that free of diversity, in your view?
0: Okay, good question. In my view, I think that blacks struggled for decades to have the proper black representation in the Democratic Party. and fought and got that, and as a result of that, was able to not only get blacks in office, but get some legislation that helped the black community. The objective of representation is that you do something for who you're representing, which is why on Obama's birthday, I bring up Affordable Care Act, his criminal justice reform, his education reform. Wouldn't just have a black president, but a black president that would benefit all Americans, including black Americans. Now, to go from the Democratic Party, where we fought for inclusion and empowerment, to go to another party where we are not included or empowered is going backwards. So the challenge is, does those that are black that are in the new gathering, DSA, do they fight to get more blacks in, or do they fight to make sure that things are done that attracts more blacks? At the same time, the Democratic Party needs to say, why are people being lured over to the DSA? What are we not only saying but not doing that makes people even available to go? So I think it's a two-pronged challenge. It's a challenge to the DSA to deal more with black issues and black people, but it's a challenge to the Democratic Party to say we must be failing at things. Otherwise, people would not be looking for alternatives to us or not voting at all. And I think to do one without the other is irresponsible. There are those that are saying, don't vote DSA and keep them out of the community, and not dealing with the fact that many in the Democratic Party have flunked, have fell down on the job. And there are those in the DSA that act like it's a cult, come with us or you're not progressive, which is not true. So I think that there needs to be some real reflection and self-inspection on both sides of this.
1: I think that's a brilliant, pastoral reflection on this tension. And I want to say to Ngulila in the chat that says, sound like Disco Brian is just a hater of the DSA. I just want my comment to that person is that I am not a hater of anything. I'm deeply concerned. And the reason that I left that organization was because every Zoom call we had during the pandemic, and I delivered food. I was a mutual aid delivery boy in Queens DSA. I looked around. I saw that the majority of the people in the Zoom calls, you know, were 50, 75 people gathered to chat about what DSA was doing. I saw almost no black people in Queens, New York. And because of that,
0: that's difficult.
1: Yeah. I mean, Rev, that's why I left. I left because realized.
0: My point is, let me make 2 points on it. It's very difficult to have a gathering like that in Queens and not have blacks. You're correct. But at the same time, my advice to you as a brother is don't react to everybody on the chat. Don't let everybody just get you to react to them. Just stay on the course of what you're doing, what people know you to be, Disco Brian. Because if I reacted to everybody that, forget the chat, that wrote stuff in the New York Times on me, I wouldn't get nothing else done. You got people on the chat, call me all kind of names, trawlers. You got one guy keeps talking about a lawyer that was my lawyer 40 years ago and never knows. You don't even know what he's talking about, what happened with me and the lawyer. I'm not reacting to all that. Don't react to people because they just got too much time on their hand. If all they got to do is criticize you, that means that they ain't got nothing to do during the day. They are sitting around doing nothing. It's in the middle of the workday, and they worried about you. Be flattered. I'm flattered. Somebody know my history better than I did. Go back 40 years. I'm flattered that I mean that much to them, but I'm not going to dignify it by engaging them because I'm dealing with stuff right now, not 1990. I'm talking about 2026. And I think that you got too much intellect and ability than to react to everybody on the chat room. That's why they call the chat room chatters. I'm a doer, not a chatter. Thank you for your call. Let's get ready to take a break. We'll be right back. Keeping it real. That's what I do. Shopton, that's my name. Be right back.
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3: It's Sybil Wilkes with what we need to know. Voters are casting ballots across the country today in another major primary election Tuesday. As high-stakes contests are unfolding in Michigan, Missouri, Kansas, Virginia, and Washington State. All eyes are on Michigan's marquee Democratic U.S. Senate primary, where insurgent progressive Dr. Abdul El-Sayed is battling establishment-backed Congresswoman Haley Stevens. The high-profile matchup exposed deep ideological rifts within the party as national Democratic leaders worry and El-Sayed victory could push the party further left and complicate midterm efforts to return control in Congress. In the Pacific Northwest, emergency crews continue battling the raging fires in Spokane, Washington, that remain at 0% containment. The blazes forced nearly 65,000 residents from their homes and destroyed over 700 structures, charring entire neighborhoods to chimneys. State officials report over 450,000 acres have burned across Washington this summer, while one suspect has been arrested for arson in connection with the ongoing disasters. In Mississippi, the family of 18-year-old Nolan Wells is taking aggressive new legal action in search of answers surrounding his mysterious death. Legal counsel issued subpoenas demanding multiple tech companies preserve social media and phone records tied to the case. Nolan Wells was found dead near Horn Island following a 4th of July boating trip with friends, and state autopsy results are complete. Official findings yet have not been released. Finally, a new UC San Diego study reveals that adhering to a vegan diet for just 4 weeks can trigger significant biological changes. Tracking 48 healthy adults, researchers discovered that a plant-based diet reduced immune inflammation and showed molecular markers associated with slower biological aging. To subscribe to my free daily newsletter, please visit SybilWilkes.com. For all the news 24/7, go to News1.com. I'm Sybil Wilkes. 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

0: also, I would like to thank the people that are here to support this bill. Where y'all at? Okay. And I also would like to give thanks to all these petitioners, because we actually consulted the people in the neighborhood. We got there, you know, we wanted to know how they felt about what was going on in their communities. Unlike a lot of these agencies, we actually consulted the people in the communities, okay? And we got almost 1,000 names on these petition forms. Some of them are still out. So, and what the petition says is to Mayor Pugh, the Baltimore City Council, Governor Hogan, the Maryland State Legislature, and the U.S. Congress, yes, I agree that we should, one, end the displacement of people from their neighborhoods and end the destruction of their communities just to give land and taxpayer subsidies to developers and investors. Two, introduce the 1% interest renovation / rebuilding loan dollar house, dollar lot program, because the house will be built from the ground up, for the individual citizen as a fairest way to ensure funds earmarked for the community are used to help the people who actually live there with training, jobs, and home ownership. Number three, end the destruction of the remaining affordable housing stock in Baltimore, a city with a documented lack of affordable housing.
1: I've seen people walking around the streets scared to death. But you know what? If they live in a decent house, that they will eventually have a deed to

0: they have a little bit of pride. If you see those brothers slinging on the corner, if they had a trade, they could know how to go and make a decent living and not have to run from the police. We have a murder rate of almost 300 young people in this city. Suppose somebody gave a tenth of them a job where they could take a paycheck to the bank and cash it for real dollars. And suppose me, a 68-year lady, doesn't have to worry, like, I got to get out of here before it gets too dark. Do you hear me? Do you understand what I'm saying? What I'm saying is real simple. Help the brother that's trying to help the rest of us. We got his back. And if you play your cards right, we'll have your back.
1: We've got to be the lightning rod in this nation, because every urban city in this country, through conspiracies, find themselves with thousands of abandoned houses. Don't tell me that's not by design. We've got to break out of that genocidal approach to people who want to live and have a right to life, liberty, and the pursuit of happiness. Let there be no doubt. Justice delayed is justice denied.

0: Want to be a man. We don't want no damn sympathy. We just want to be a man. And that has never been spoken so true. James Brown, Godfather Soul, Soul Brother, number one, okay? Often imitated, but never duplicated. He was the man with the plan, and you had, of course, you had the great Michael Jackson, but Michael was just trying to copy off James Brown, his little kid. That's basically what it amounted to. So was Prince. So, James Brown was the original, and then you had carbon copies like Michael, which is great in his own right. Singing, dancing, acting, he just captured all different genres. And the man was a master dancer. You know, ain't too many people in the world could top what Michael Jackson was doing when he was out there and singing at the same time. James Brown, too. James Brown, he did four splits. He was an old man. So, we have got a very exciting show for you today. A very exciting show. Dr. Maurice Athorpe, District Deputy Grandmaster of the 25th Masonic District, will be calling in today around 10. And he's going to inform us on the impact of the Masons on our, because I know a lot of y'all don't know, you have no idea. But he's going to fill you in. He's a man. Impact of the Masons on our community and its value and as a continued presence in our community. And maybe some of y'all might become Masons one day, so you might need this information. It may be information on how you can become a Mason, those of you who want to be one. So we're expecting Dr. Maurice Athorpe, District Grandmaster. He'll be coming in 10 minutes after. And then we expect Senator Cory McCray has said he will call in about 12:30. Okay. And he's going to enlighten us on some things that dealing with the criminal justice system and et cetera, you know, how he's going to enlighten us on how he, apprenticeship changed his life. All right. How an apprenticeship changed his life. Speaking of that, a lot of people are saying that the criminal justices for juveniles is a slap on the wrist. I get a lot of that down the airwaves, and they just did an article. Let me see if I can find it, where it explains this article. I believe it's in the Sun. Let's see if I can find the article that let's see something here. That explains that it's not okay. Let's see what this article says. Okay, so as Baltimore leaders continue debating how to respond to youth crime, a group of local teenagers on Friday said one perspective has largely been missing. And guess what it is? Conversation with them. Okay, so the teens who spent 5 weeks studying Maryland's juvenile justice system before writing and performing an original production about incarceration, trauma, and resilience said adults should listen to young people. Wow, you think? Before changing laws or deciding how children are punished, they shouldn't be the only ones making all these decisions for children because they don't know what it's like to grow up in this generation, and they don't. They don't. I hear a lot of people talking about when I was a kid, my parents would spank me. Guess what? A lot of these households back then, our 1960 marriage rates for black women with children, it was almost comparable to whites. And then this started to fall off because they were sending agents into black people's homes to see if there were men clothes there. You saw the movie. And this is official government policy. And if you had men's clothes there, they will cut you off of your services. You might need health care for your child or whatever, because health care was linked to your job. So this is by design. And so you would lose your services if you had a man. So you had to choose between, a lot of times, choose between your child's life and having a man if he had sickle cell or something like that or some serious illness. So, and then I believe in the 30s, it actually exceeded black people getting married and having children, actually in wedlock birth rate for blacks actually exceeded white people in 1932, I believe, because there was a big rush for us to get married after slavery. The transition by the Freedmen's Bureau, actually, because And a lot of people want to get married because they want to legitimize their relationships after slavery. But anyway, without further ado, we'll talk about that a little bit more when Senator McCrae comes up. And then, but at any rate, we're going to talk to Dr. Thorpe. And Dr. Thorpe is here. Dr. Thorpe.
1: Yes, sir. How you doing today?
0: Yeah, so welcome to the Carl Tyrone Show.
1: Absolutely. Thank you for having me.
0: It is an honor to have you here, and what we want you to do is explain who you are, you know, and how you got to be, you know, the deputy grand hearing master of that district. So enlighten us, and then I want you to tell us the impact of the Masons on our community and its continued value in our community. Go ahead. You got it. You got the floor.
1: Yeah. Are you there?
0: Yeah, I'm still here. I'm listening. The audience is listening too.
1: Oh, okay.
0: Hey. There's thousands of people.
1: Yeah, I'm not nervous. Not at all.
0: I know you're not. No. Go ahead.
1: So I'm the district deputy grandmaster. Basically, you know, nameless terms, that's just a regional director for brothers and sisters in Maryland. When it comes to our Masonic organization. In doing so, you know, I serve on three executive boards for these organizations in Masonry, which is the basic level for our fraternity, in our Scottish Rite level, and in our Shrine.
0: Wow.
1: And, you know, I was selected because of, you know, my passion to help members and sometimes members of our generation that can't help themselves. And in doing so, that's one of my main missions here in Maryland, is just to make sure that we are creating and developing and mentoring brothers to help themselves and to mentor the others at the same time.
0: Wow. Well, we welcome any type of insights you can provide us, and one of them would be, you know, your impact on the period. Let me leave by saying this, that we recently had an incident where we had some teens brutally attack an original Black Panther, and they beat him in front of 7-Eleven, and it went viral. So a lot of young people, anybody in the age of 50 knows about this, and I'm sure you know. And they beat him, you know, and this guy spent his life, you know, blood, sweat, and tears, and was skin in the game. Helping lead young people just like the ones that beat them, ironically. And, so we've since, we had a big rally down there. We had maybe about 100 people went in there, and, it was led by Queen Mother Victory, Sister Ujima and Sister, Gwen, Levi. Right now we're trying to raise money for the reward fund. Okay. The 7-Eleven tightened up a few things. They put a sign with operation hours on. And some other things that we made, some of the demands we made, to cut the bushes with the young people. But ultimately, we want these people to be brought to justice. And so we've offered a reward of $50,000. And I feel that if I put $100,000, I'm just going to say that I don't expect everybody to do that. But if 100 men, and I'm just calling on the men, if 100 men, or 1,000 men rather, could put $100 a piece in it, I know we got 1,000 men at least that means listening that could put $100 each in, that we would have, we would have that $50,000 for the 1,000 men. Or if 10,000 people put in $5 a piece, you know what I'm saying? So it's not a huge ask, and this gentleman is worthy of that. We hope that people that are listening will participate in that fundraising. You can go to BaltimoreNumber4Homes.org, BaltimoreNumber4Homes.org, and it's posted there with the permission of Queen Mother. I'm not going to send that money. The money goes towards the reward fund and recuperation for the medical expenses for the injured elder, no, injured Bible. I'm sorry. So I want your thoughts on that. Go ahead.
1: Well, I think that, you know, the more we continue to share impactful charitable contributions like this, and especially under the circumstances, there's not much that we can't get behind. We can sit down and talk about how the organization can be a help, but not so much just on this particular situation. But
0: right, but several.
1: How do we break the systemic challenges that we have going on right now in society to overcome challenges like this and future challenges.
0: Wow, excellent, excellent. The other another issue that we were facing, because a lot of people say selective outrage is not with me. I have several issues. And if you go to that website, you'll see another one, the Collegiate School for Boys. And we're trying to raise money to keep that open. They want to close the Collegiate School for Boys down. And and it has a 90% success rate for getting poor black males through high school and a 50%, and this is in Baltimore, and a 50% success rate for getting them to college, getting them to college. So they have a good track record, a proven track record of helping underprivileged youth in the ghetto, in the schools in the ghetto. So they learn how to tie ties, how to shake hands. That's what they call each other, collegiate school for boys. It'll come to me. But, it'll come to me. All right. I'm going to have a senior moment. Okay. But at any rate, we want to keep schools like that open. We've had rallies. We sent a bus to Annapolis and, a full bus to Annapolis on Sunny Dye to see if we can get some action on it. Every black person I've ever met, either in Baltimore County, PG County, Ellicott City, Baltimore City, they want that school to stay open. However, we have a black in Baltimore. We have a black city council, controlled city council, rather. Not all black, but controlled. We have a black mayor, a black governor. It just goes on and on. Black controlled delegates in that area and senators in that area. So we can't figure out why they're closing school. School with that track record. And so hopefully we can get some traction on that, too, with people. Maybe they may even know somebody to reinvigorate that school under the leadership of Dr. Edwin Annette. And so we're pleading to you that listen to the show and have your members listen to the show, and you'll find various ways that you can assist us. If you don't want to assist us, that's fine. I mean, but we would like you. So we can only ask. If you say no, okay, well, we'll get on with life. But we're still going to do the best we could, because what happened to that 7-Eleven? Metro, last time we checked, Metro Crime Stoppers didn't even offer a reward. It was up to the people to go out there, not our politicians. And I invited several politicians in that area to that 7-Eleven via email, some of my call. And the only one showed up was Exposito, I believe is her name, from the school board. She showed up, and she gave me some information on how to meet with Jeremiah Dawson, the new school superintendent, but who I've already met and gave him a flyer dealing with that. But go on. Let's talk about some of the things you've done in the community. That's why we have you.
1: Yeah, absolutely. So all everything that you shared was definitely thought provoking, and you already know how to get a hold of me, through Brother Henry Fuller.
0: Gotcha. And, yeah.
1: But I definitely can continue to look at your website and look for future ideas. Now, when we talk about impact, as far as what we do for the community and some of the paths that we choose to take, is education. And so it's coincidental that we're speaking about schools right now. And one of the things that we are focused on right now is not only helping and improving schools through our charitable contributions, but also focusing on schools that were, and some don't have the knowledge of, that were previously known segregated schools here in Maryland.
0: Right.
1: And throughout the area.
0: Almost all schools are still segregated. It's a roundabout way of doing it. By zone.
1: Yeah.
0: I mean,
1: yeah, you're right. It's a different way of doing it.
0: It's just a different way of doing it. Yeah.
1: And we got to find a way to help our young brothers and sisters in those schools.
0: Right. De facto segregation.
1: Absolutely.
0: De facto segregation. And not de jure.
1: Yes.
0: So go ahead. I'm sorry. Yes.
1: Yes, sir. So, that's just some of our ways that we can help. But I think, like you're doing that, I celebrate you, because the more you talk about it and the more you educate people, the more they learn, right?
0: Yeah, let me say it's about integration. A lot of people take integration wrong. Integration is not about we black people feeling insecure and not want to be, and I have nothing against white people. The only problem I have with any white people is if they come against black people, then I have a problem. As a black man, I'm supposed to have a problem with that. And but they are good white people, I will say that, and they're... We've had allies in the past with the white folks and with the black community. So I can't say that all white people are bad. I would never say that. That's stupid. But the thing about integration is not that we feel so insecure we got to be sitting next to black people. The thing behind integration was that if we put our children in a school with white kids, they won't shortchange their children. So our children get the benefit of getting the same things they get True. As a result of being in school, same school with them. That was the way. It had nothing to do with we can learn better next to white people, all this kind of crazy stuff, or, you know, and it's stuff that people dream up. And I'm not saying I'm an integrationist. You know, it really doesn't make any difference to me. I think we do quite fine. And my preference probably would be Afrocentric schools, but we're not going to have that for a long time. Our tax dollars don't pay for that. So as long as our tax dollars are paying for what we're getting, we want top value. Go ahead. Sorry.
1: Yeah, absolutely. And I say, hey, you know, one of the things that that my boss and us and we always say is, hey, we don't choose to fight, but we're not going to run away from one either.
0: That's right.
1: And when we fight together, we win.
0: That's right.
1: That's what the most important piece of it is, and that's what the underlying message should be about our organizations.
0: Yes.
1: A lot of people who know much about our organization or do not know enough about our organization, once they learn what we do as far as the brotherhood and the sisterhood, as far as the Masonic organization and or fraternity, they know that when we work together, when we work in unity,
0: that's right,
1: we can help solve issues.
0: And I have one more issue that I want to bring up while we're talking. It deals with a fundamental issue of fairness. Also, at that website, BaltimoreNumber4Homes.org, we came up with a program that would actually involve more contracting opportunities for black people who are normally shut out of the process. It would give jobs and jobs training to our people. It would get truly affordable housing at 1% interest loans from the city or state. It's proven methodology. It was proven during the Schaefer administration to work. We've been trying to push that thing, and we run against all kinds of hurdles. Right now, what they're doing is they're taking all the land and most of the land, they're selling it to wealthy oligarchs, pretty much, that are in our community. So we've had maybe billions of dollars spent on housing in Baltimore, and all of it went right past the black community. It's supposed to be for the black community, but others have benefited from it. Just like a mini colony. It's almost like colonization on a metro scale. Go ahead. What are your thoughts about that?
1: Yeah, that is the, but it's happening all over the world right now, in the United States, you know? And I think that we're not careful watching, you know, what our politicians are doing and what the lawmakers are doing. Sometimes, you know, people will snatch things right away from us.
0: That's right.
1: Without us even knowing about it.
0: We don't even know we're living in an oligarchy now, because since 2010, I know you're familiar with the Citizens United decision of the Supreme Court in 2010 that made it legal for you to give as much money as you can to politicians, as long as you pretended like you weren't affiliated with them anyway, connected them anyway, which is ridiculous. Prior to that, Elon Musk would not have been able to contribute $250 million to Donald Trump's campaign. Wouldn't have been possible. Yeah. And guess what? We pay for that, because when you contribute money to somebody's campaign, it's a write-off. So pay to get them in.
1: Right.
0: You know what I'm saying? So it's just directing your money somewhere. And that's the power of oligarchy, is they can actually direct our tax dollars by just putting the money up front and then writing it off later and getting out and paying their fair share of tax. That's the biggest thing hitting us right now, and people are asleep on that. That's why you can't have trillionaires, because they'll suck up all the wealth like a vacuum cleaner. Because, you know, just having $1 trillion in assets, it's like something like some ridiculous amount of money. You're going to make $187 million a day just in your assets at 50%, 10% return, because you're not going to have it liquid. And the way billionaires and trillionaires live, I'm not talking about these single billionaires, I'm talking about multi-billionaires. The way they live is, they live off loans. They don't spend their money. They live off loans. They write loans, and then they write the interest off on their taxes. So here we are. If the people had that money to pay and benefits, it would distribute it make the economy better. But billionaires will hoard that money until they die and send it to their offspring. And 60% of the wealth is inherited in this country. It's not earned. It's 60% majority, and it's getting higher. So if we're not careful, we're already living in the oligarchy. It's going to get a lot worse before it gets better. That's why a lot of kids are looking at, I'm just saying what it is. They say that 70% of these young people think that socialism is a good thing. I'm just saying, because they see that this thing, that this crony capitalism and this oligarchy they're living in, it's not good for them. I mean, because the average American can't even save $500. You know, it used to be one man could have a job without a high school diploma.
2: and be able to pay for his whole family, get a car and a garage and out in the suburbs, if he had a union job back in the 50s and all that. Since this trickle down BS in the 80s, well, that stuff's going south. What are your thoughts on that?
1: Yeah, definitely. It's interesting. The key point that I took away from your part of your conversation is when we talk about how, you know, 47 actually got into office, you know, and by making those powerful donations and then writing them off as taxes and then suppressing the country, and then collecting the money back not paying their taxes. And people don't even realize that, you know.
2: And almost everybody in this cabinet is gleaning money from being in positions of power. And then people don't understand that people support them. They're so confused because of Fox News, which has admitted to being an entertainment. All you got to do is Google it. It's Fox News Entertainment. They admitted it over court after they lost a lawsuit. They had to pay hundreds of millions of dollars for lying. So and a lot of people most Americans look at Fox News. That's the secret sauce to why Donald Trump is president. They made Donald Trump Fox News.
1: Right.
2: And they're saying they're not even really news. Look it up. Just Google it. It's Fox News. It's all you got to do is ask the question. Is Fox News entertainment? So I'm just saying what they
1: I was watching, I was reading some work on the very same situation about entertainment. Mm-hmm. And, you know, I can't remember the exact statistic that it was quoting, but what it was saying is that many folks, you know, they watch the entertainment, good, bad, or indifferent, regardless of how the outcome, they just want to be entertained. So, and I think that's another thing that Trump and the MAGA folks have capitalized on is entertainment. They don't care. They'll pay all their money for into entertainment, and whether they win or lose, like WWE, they know it's fake. They know it's fake, they pay all that money to go. You put all that money in front of the White House, and they pay all that money to attend. They put all that money into it, all because of what? Entertainment. And they don't care. And they'll walk away and they'll say, you know, Trump did this for us. So, and at the same time, you know, stealing from everybody, preventing us from helping schools, preventing us from helping the communities through our own taxes.
2: Look, they say they'll sweep down because of Fox News. Things are worse under Biden, but every metric measurable. Manufacturing, it was higher under Biden. Investment in manufacturing was higher under Biden. Unemployment was lower under Biden. The inflation rate. Yeah, we had some inflation, but I think it was high as what we got now. You can barely get a bag of groceries for less than $100. You know what I'm saying? So,
1: yes, sir.
2: If these Republicans remain in power, I'm just going to say, because they talk about daily airways about the Democrats. If they stay in power, then they call it tax exempt Democrats. That's an illusion. Because the only time we've ever had a balanced budget the past 50 years was under a Democrat. His name was Bill Clinton or something like that. And we had trillions of dollars in surplus back then. So that was the only time we balanced the budget. And every time the Republicans have been in power, they're robber barons. We've had to have a Democrat come and straighten it out. When Obama took the presidency, the markets had crashed and everything. People forget that. They forget when he took charge, the country was, the economy was destroyed. It was totally destroyed by Bush and his cronies. Now, maybe by accident with him. He probably didn't know what he was doing anyway. You know, they said Cheney was the president. But at any rate, the economy was in shambles. People don't remember that. They don't remember the crash of 2008. They forget that stuff. And then he sent us on a trajectory of recovery that extended into the Trump administration and then started going south again. And so, and the same thing that Biden recovered it after Trump and started sending the economy back, leveling it back out again. Now Trump is taking the economy back, a Republican, and now it's going back to south. And we've seen this war long enough. And let me say this, they have a retired tanker. There is no military solution to what's going on over in Iran. None. We cannot defeat the Iranians on their terms without expending, killing millions of Americans, you know, maybe thousands, at least thousands of Americans to do it. And we're not, people ain't going to war to support oligarchs. And not when they can't hardly afford, you know, to buy groceries anymore or pay for their electric bills. They're not going to do it. So, the only people made out in this war is the oil companies. They made hundreds of billions of dollars in the arms industry. They have billions, hundreds of billions of dollars in refill orders. So they're making a killing. The rest of us are getting killed. But go ahead. Sorry. What are your thoughts on that?
1: Well, you know, I served 33 years in the Army, And my thoughts are still that the military that we have, and you know this already, is the best in best in the world today.
2: No doubt. Best training ever.
1: But they're definitely in a situation now where and placed in harm's way for no reason at all. And it boils back down to money again, you know, and again, talking about the oligarchs, but this is a different way for us to find ways to secure, you know, money for the people.
2: And people
1: that
2: are manipulating the stock market.
1: The greediest.
2: Yeah.
1: Manipulating the stock market.
2: Yes.
1: You know, even every time we launch a missile, every time we, all of that. Mm-hmm. Just it's a money generating machine that was needed at the time, and it's also entertainment. And unfortunately, we got 100. You know, we got over 100 of our citizens in the cloth of our nation in harm's way,
2: right?
1: All because of the money machine that the current folks in office are running right now.
2: And guess what?
1: It is the same.
2: They have health care. They have universal health care in Iran and in Israel. All right.
1: Mm-hmm.
2: And we don't have it here. We can afford it. Don't let them tell you you can't. Your taxes are right.
1: Yeah.
2: And stop cutting all these taxes for them like the big, beautiful bill is doing for them. Because if you have all your money tied up in stocks, guess what? That's why they want to get paid in stock. You don't pay taxes until you take it out. Anybody that says stock market knows that. Also, they've been manipulating the stock market based on when Trump would make an announcement. Oh, we're going to kill him. We're going to do A, B, and C by Tuesday. And then he'll change it. And then, you know, people they're buying low and selling high. People don't get it. He said like 38 trades, you know, during the war based on, and you can link them to his announcements, at least 38 trades, you know, that I know of. So you got to be very careful. You got somebody in office that's making money off golden airplanes from Qatar. I mean, come on, y'all. Come on, y'all see this stuff? Am I crazy?
1: Building airplanes, missiles, all of that, you know, the movement, the transportation going back and forth. The food, all that stuff.
2: In the private prisons, the guy that's in charge of one of the leaders in an immigration chain or whatever, he's involved in these detainment centers, which is nothing more than concentration camps, you know. And they blame the boogeyman as the immigrants. You know what? Hitler tried that. And guess what it led to Germany? It led to destruction in Germany when they started blaming the Jewish people for their problems. It ain't the problem. It's not the immigrants, people. It's not. It's these oligarchs. That's the problem. And wealth inequality. Yeah. That's what it is. Because it's a finite amount of money in the economy, and these people are sucking it up like a vacuum cleaner. It's not unlimited. You know, money is not limitless.
1: Yeah.
2: You know, you can't have trillionaires and have a middle class at the same time. Can't have you know, several trillionaires anyway and have a middle class. Yeah. That's why they're getting rid of the middle class. They know that. They know that. So you're not realizing it, but you're slowly being made poor. You know, so they wiped out the middle class. The average American doesn't have $500 to save for an emergency. All right. Most Americans. So, and that's crazy. And, I run a business. So I want to help people make it. They got jobs. I really do. If they don't make at least six figures, you know, it's hard. You got to have two incomes nowadays to, to make it these days. And that's why, that's why we got to be very careful who we put in office. And it's not just Republicans. There are, these oligarchs are buying both sides of the aisles. Now, it'll be a little bit less harmed by the Democrats because they got to be up in front of it for the working people, working class. Now, but the same people that pay the Republicans are the same people that pay these Democrats. And so we got to be careful. And if something's got to give, I mean, because they say that this either leads, when you have situations like this, you keep getting Republicans that are bad and the Democrats that are a little bit better and the Republicans are ruining things again and the Democrats are a little bit. It leads to either one or two things, socialism or fascism. That's what it leads to because people get frustrated. That things, you know, they get so frustrated that that's what happened before World War II, that people were just upset and they listened to anybody. They wanted a strong man to make things right. And that's what Trump is now. But he's not as good as those guys as Mussolini or Hitler, not by a long shot, but if somebody's coming down the pike, that's a lot better than Trump, if this continues.
1: Right.
2: So we got to get our housing over for the sake of these billionaires, too. They just don't realize it, you know. And it used to be, as the billionaires made more money, the regular people's money went up along with it, you know.
1: Right.
2: Now that trend is gone. The billionaires, we've never been more productive, but our pay scales relative to inflation has gone down. Theirs has risen, skyrocketed, you know, on a graph. If you look at a graph. So, and that's, we don't even know this stuff is even going on. You know?
1: Right.
2: So I would be very...
1: That's the key. We don't even know what's going on. And the more where our focus is in our organization is that, you know, some of the people that we're trying to help and some of the individuals that we can help, they have no clue of all everything that we just discussed. You know, they're just being impacted.
2: Right.
1: You know, and we got to find a way to be that barrier to ensure that impact does not continue to spread throughout Baltimore and throughout the state of Maryland. And, you know, those are, through our charitable efforts, that's our focus is to try to make sure we educate as many people as we possibly can, to try to help as many folks as we possibly can. Just like Jackie Robinson opined, a life is not important except for the impact that it has upon another. And our organization, we're trying to make an impact.
2: What do you think about Westmore not getting his Bronze Star as a military man?
1: Not getting his Bronze Star.
2: He got it, but he got it late.
1: I would say it's a non-issue.
2: I mean, the fact of the matter is, this is so stupid, is that I know when I was in Iraq, if you were in command of something, they didn't have time for to be writing no bronze. A lot of times they would tell the officers write their own damn Bronze Star because we ain't got time. You know how to do one. Just write one for yourself and I'll sign it. I got to write stuff for other people. You're the lower of the rank. So everybody's been writing awards. They ain't got time. If you're in command, they ain't got time to write yours. You know how to write one? Write yours one. You know what I'm saying? So that's how silly this whole thing is. And the fact of the matter is the man did put on a uniform and go to a war zone. Donald Trump didn't even do that. They can't see. People cannot see that this man is a 5-time draft dodging coward talking about somebody lying about a Bronze Star. I care less about whether he got a Bronze Star or saved 100 people or whatever. I want right now. I need a good governor, somebody to minimize the effects of what Donald Trump is doing, and that's why we're coming up with all these budget deficits is because which he's straightening out is because he's trying to lessen the pain. And people don't understand that, and if you listen to talk this right wing radio stuff, you'll believe that he's incompetent.
1: So my thought on the hard time, on the award, on the Bronze Star medal versus the hard time that they say he received or whatever. The greatest argument is that many people, many citizens, you know, only 1% of our country ever served in the military.
2: Right. That's so they don't know what's going on.
1: So they don't even know what's going on. And number two is as a commander of troops over in a combat area, you know, the last thing on your mind is receiving an award.
2: Yes. It is
1: receiving an award. The first thing, you know, and most policy is anyway, when you're in that type of environment, is accept the award and the paperwork will follow.
2: That's right.
1: And sometimes the paperwork doesn't show up. You know what I'm saying?
2: Sometimes you get lost. Sometimes somebody tell you you'll get an award and you never get it.
1: Yeah.
2: You're right.
1: Yeah.
2: That's 100% right.
1: Yeah. And then you're a commander in a hostile environment.
2: You ain't got time.
1: They are criticizing that, but what they didn't celebrate is the fact that while he was, first of all, he was in uniform. First of all, he was in a hostile environment.
2: That's right.
1: He was in a hostile environment. And then you got to think about the families, the men and women that he was responsible for, but the families that were back home that he had to also take care of, and the mission that he was in.
2: That's right.
1: And you wanted him to stop and go back to an admin
2: environment
1: officer and ask them to, hey, where's my certificate at? Or, you know, come on. You know, that's how ignorant the conversation is.
2: It is so stupid.
1: And unfortunately, they present it, and guess what? It's entertainment, and that's what we were speaking about earlier. Everybody buys into it. I think Westmore is the right guy.
2: That's right.
1: You know, he stands on principle, and sometimes even in our organization, sometimes people put titles, collars, awards before the actual mission at hand.
2: That's right.
1: And right now, he's focused on taking care of the men and women of Baltimore.
2: That's his combat zone,
1: and the enemy is all around them, and we got to do everything to protect them.
2: That's right. And let him say this. He's not perfect. I know that. And see, some things I want to do, he's not doing okay, but I'll take him over Cox any day of the week. White supremacist? I'm not no fool. Come on, man.
1: Cox
2: will do better for you. Okay, right.
1: Yeah.
2: And that stuff, all that white supremacist ideology, we see how that's working at the national level. All right,
1: it's running the country. Right.
2: This country was built on racism, slavery, and it can be destroyed by it. People just haven't figured that out yet.
1: Yes.
2: So if we go the way of the dinosaurs, it's because of racism. And that's the secret sauce that got Donald Trump elected. Everybody knows that. Everybody that voted for Donald Trump knew he was going to hurt somebody. They knew it. Yeah. They just thought it wasn't going to be them.
1: It wasn't going to be them.
2: Yep. And that's the punishment. That's the judgment of God coming down on us for putting that man in office. And knowing that he was a felon and all the stuff, a serial sexual assaulter, and bragging about assaulting women on tape.
1: Yes.
2: So there's no doubt. And Hey, Sean, play that clip, because I don't think the senator's calling in. Play that clip. And Senator McCray, if you listen, please call in. We did actually call in, and you confirmed it, so please call in. But you can hold on for a minute, Grandmaster. Play that, the one with the not the one about the worms, the other one. The one about the Let me look at hold on, Sean. Let me see what I got here. Live your truth.
3: Like him or not, I think is irrelevant at this particular moment, because Hunter Biden was just on the I've Had It podcast, and they just released a little teaser clip for the rest of the episode that I guess is going to drop later today. And I cannot agree or be more thankful that he said what he said. Look at this.
4: I believe that.
2: Okay, this is another non-issue. I get into a lot of arguments with black Republicans about, the Democrats don't know a man from a woman, all kind of stuff. Look, I don't care about some guy that's a transsexual. I may not agree with him, that wants to play on a football team in dump truck Louisiana. I could care less about that. I care about being able to afford groceries and my electric bill. So go ahead, Sean.
3: Or be more thankful that he said what he said. Look at this.
4: I believe that the biggest problem in America is in Washington, D.C., the federal government, is it not the oligarchy. It's the closetocracy, as I call it. It is. And I'm being totally serious. I know for certain, and I'm not kidding now,
3: that's where it gets going.
4: Is that there is, and everybody in D.C. knows this. I mean, I lived there for 20 years. Everybody knows. There is like this closeted gay mafia, largely Republican, that exist in Washington, D.C., and everybody knows every single one of them who's gay.
3: Thank you. Thank you.
2: Okay, so that's Hunter Biden. That's Hunter Biden talking, not Tyrone. I'm just saying that's their go-to thing, is these culture wars to distract you from stuff that means something, like getting food in your belly and feeding your family. So just listen up. This up, and I dare anybody to look up Lindsey Graham, who just and write, put gay beside it, and see what you come up with. But go ahead. If you don't think this is true.
4: Who's gay?
3: Thank you. Thank you. I feel like it's literally been an open secret forever that this is the case. And having someone like him, who literally could not have been more in the thick of it, coming out and basically confirming, like, oh, it's 100% true. A huge swath of conservative family values, straight Republican congresspeople, people in DC in general, are gay or bi-curious or just are queer in general. You know, it's the definition, just another instance of rules for thee, but not for me. They will sit there and say that gay people are a danger to our way of life, write laws, put laws into place that discriminate against these people for doing the things that they're also doing behind the scenes. It's just, and if we want to go one further, what we know about the Epstein files and that it wasn't just little girls, I think that is why they are so committed to driving home this concept that all queer people, all gay people, no matter what, every single one is like perverted or a child molester or a child predator.
2: Listen.
3: Because that's what they are. They happen to be gay, and they're also child predators. They know it to be true for them. So they think that's how everyone is.
2: Bingo.
3: No. You freak. God, I swear. It's like, just come out and admit it. Just admit it. But they won't. They won't ever. Because their party, their entire platform, is based around hating the same people. Based on lies. It's insane. It's insane. So we're not all the way there yet, but I want to commend Hunter Biden for this. Thank you very much. Can't wait for the full episode. Keep it up.
2: And y'all can look at his laptop all y'all want. You can get some of these boys off your laptop. And that Epstein Island So that needs to be exposed. That FCN Island, that's, you're assaulting children on an island. Come on now. And the only person, let me tell you something, it don't take a freaking act of Congress to release those files. Donald Trump can do it the wave of his hand. All right? And the signing of a document, they can be released. Donald Trump is the only person in the world that can stop the release of the Epstein files. And right now, I'd be very surprised. I'll bet money they'll never release that as long as he's president of the United States, because there's too many people, too many powerful people in there, and they don't want to be brought to justice. It's all right for to bring the low life, the working people and all that to justice, but not them. What do you think about that, sir?
1: Yeah, I think, again, you're right. There's a lot of people hurt in this situation. And I think it continues. The longer they continue to not release the information and facts, the more people it will potentially protect and continue to hurt the folks that were already victims in this. Overarching, it's another distractor that's preventing us from focusing on the problems that we have in Baltimore and throughout Maryland.
2: Exactly. But at the same time, it's a sign that some people, it's such things as having too much money, that you can afford an island. Yeah. You got to spare money for an island to send children to and have people, these oligarchs be protected when they rape them. That's too much damn money. And the capitalists on the side, it is such a thing as having too much money. And they should cut it off. Yeah. I think Roosevelt made it so that if you made, when he was president, during New Deal times, he made, so if you made $400,000 income, not stock income, or $450,000, then 90% of your money went through the common good and income. But like I said, oligarchs don't receive income. And they've been fighting, they didn't reduce that now. I think the top tax rate is like 30% now. So that's lower than the middle bracket. So, the middle class bracket. So like Warren Buffett was saying, I pay less taxes than my secondary. That's why we can't afford health care. That's why. And people can't understand it. And what Reagan did to this country, these right-wingers say he's the greatest brother that ever lived. Oh, my God. But trickle-down economics, the guy that invented it said it didn't work. He said it was a ruse. The guy that actually invented trickle-down said it doesn't. And it doesn't work. We've seen it. You're old enough to have seen the results of trickle-down economics. That we had a middle class when that started. And it didn't trickle down. It trickled up. So.
1: Yeah.
2: They transferred like $79 trillion in wealth from the bottom to the top with trickle-down economics and using the tax code to do it. But go ahead. I'm sorry. Your thoughts on that?
1: Again, it goes back to, people understanding. We have to understand in the communities, and we also have the people who we're trying to help have to understand how all of this works. Taxes is always going to be an issue, and they're the people that understand the tax game have already figured out how to protect their money. And unfortunately, a lot of the things that are going on in the country, the price is burdened by those who make the less.
2: Right.
1: That
2: exactly.
1: Has to be fixed
2: because
1: through legislation.
2: Because look, if you're a billionaire, you don't care if the groceries go up to $300 for a bag of groceries. You don't care about that because you can afford it.
1: Yeah.
2: You're going to eat so many groceries, with your $1 billion.
1: Right.
2: You know what I'm saying?
1: Right.
2: And let me say this: all billionaires aren't bad, but usually. You got to be approved to be a billionaire. Not all.
1: Yeah.
2: Some people are highly talented, like Kathy Hughes. They're just phenomenal people. But some people have actually, made concessions to be, when they say the wrong things, like Kanye West, you're not a billionaire no more. Figure that one out.
1: Yeah.
2: So if you say the wrong things out of your mouth, you may find yourself, you're not a billionaire. That's why a lot of people are very careful what they say, when they're in public about, the wealth. I'm talking really wealthy black people. That's what I'm saying.
1: Right.
2: Yeah, so as Kanye West famously found out, you ain't got to be a billionaire if we don't want you to be one.
1: Hey, I want to thank you for your time, man. I appreciate you letting me come on the show.
2: Yeah, we're going to bring you back someday, and I'm sure you'll we'll talk offline about some of the things we can help with the community. Maybe your organization help as well. All right.
1: Let's stay in touch. I think we can do that.
2: All right, sir.
1: I think we can do that.
2: Hey,
1: remember, 25th District. Yeah, 25th District. Thanks for having us on. Dr. Maurice Athorpe. If we can help anyone in the area that needs assistance through charitable endeavors or just looking to become a member of our organization, so
2: how
1: they
2: you
1: can assist. Yeah.
2: How you become a member, sir? How you quickly?
1: To be one as one. So call us, and we will set it up so that we can have an interview with you and then bring you into our fold to be able to support our mission.
2: So from what you're telling me, based on what you're telling me, it's an excellent organization to be a part of because you're actually doing things to help people.
1: Yeah.
2: You know?
1: Yeah. If you want to help and haven't found your ability to be able to help, then you come be a part of us. If you want to, if you're seeking mentorship and you can't find mentors, we can help in that regard too. And if you're just looking for a place where you can self-develop yourself, then as well, we can point you in the right direction through our organization. A membership is more than just being a brother or a sister. It's all about growth. And that's what we do here in the 25th District.
2: Wow.
1: Thank you.
2: Wow. And thank you, sir. It's an honor to have you on. And you did a good job representing your organization. Fantastic job. Any black person, no matter who, at this juncture in our history, you should be in some type of organization. I mean, just sitting around, that's not going to get it. And I've heard people say crazy stuff like, why y'all blame the 7-Eleven? You go to the children's house and try to get their parent, blame their parents. Look, we don't know who the parents are. That's why we put the reward up. You got people complaining about people actually. You might find this hard to believe, Doctor, but we've had people actually complain about us protesting outside of 7-Eleven, which didn't have, they had their hours was 24 hours on the internet, but they closed at 12 midnight. And so the gentleman got out of his car, the 74-year-old gentleman got out of his car to try the door, and that's how he was assaulted. So one of the demands was that you put a sign that a senior can see with your hours of operation, which is there now after the rally.
1: Yeah.
2: All right. So there's things if our politicians aren't going to do it, we got to step up. All right. And the other thing was the Metro Tram stops didn't offer any reward. They didn't think it was worthy of a reward. So we want a suitable reward from Metro Crime Stoppers, too, to catch these cowards. So, but we're not waiting around. We're trying to get the community to chip in some funds, man. And we, like I said, we can get 1,000 men to give, what is it? 1,000 men to give, $100. Well, 5,000 men to give $100, right? Am I right? What is that? $50. I'm trying to do my math in my head, and I'm not screwing up. What's 1,000 times 50, right? It's 50,000. So if we give 1,000 men to give $50, that's $50,000. That easy. I'm sure there's 1,000 men out there capable of doing that. But if you can't give that, give 10. Okay? So if we give 10, we get 10,000 people, we give $5. We got that $50,000. You know what I'm saying? That's how easy it is with unity.
1: Right.
2: But we can't do this without unity. So please, people, please go to BaltimoreNumber4Homes.org, BaltimoreNumber4Homes.org, and find a link and take that link and put it on one of your websites as well. All right? Just take the link and share
1: it. Thank you.
2: And the Facebook and everything else. And with that, I thank you for your time, sir. I thank you for calling in. And feel free and encourage your members to listen because we're solutions oriented. They call it a talk show, but we're a do show. 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
1: Yes.
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2: There were many that were enslaved that left the plantation, said I'm free, and were recaptured and re-enslaved because the laws said that. Without them signing the laws that we fought for, how should we have gotten free?
3: Sharpton keeps it real.
2: Because you're raising things that you haven't thought out. 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All right, then give me the answer. You haven't answered me yet. 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
3: Asking the tough questions.
2: Well, see, here's the thing. I call him with a statement. You can question your statement. You can question mine. You can question any statement I make. You can question any statement I make, but you cannot call here and tell me don't question the statement you make, brother.
4: Let's go work it out.
3: Be a part of the conversation. Just keep it real. 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And now, America's number one civil rights leader, the Reverend Al Sharpton.

know what time it is. It's Al Sharpton's time. And for the next 3 hours, it's time to put aside all pretenses, deception, denial, or fronting. The time has come to keep it real on Keeping It Real with Reverend Al Sharpton. Very good afternoon to you all across the country. Good morning to our West Coast listeners. And welcome to those listening on Sirius XM. Channel 126, The Urban View, where talk empowers and becomes action. I'm coming to you live from our National Action Network corporate headquarters in New York. 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All you have to do is call us at 1-877-532-5797, or you can go on our message

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1: It's Sybil Wilkes with what we need to know. Federal investigators filed criminal charges against two individuals accused of making violent threats tied to the death investigation of 18-year-old Nolan Wells. Federal prosecutors charged Ohio resident Michelle Edwards and Illinois resident Edward Porter with sending threats to kill or injure people connected to the case. Investigators allege Edwards placed dozens of threatening phone calls to a Mississippi Chancery Clerk's office and Sheriff's Department, while Porter allegedly targeted a witness and other individuals involved in the inquiry. Nolan Wells' body was recovered near Horn Island following a 4th of July boating trip, and the investigation remains ongoing. In political news, progressive candidate Dr. Abdul El-Sayed secured victory in Michigan's Democratic Senate primary, defeating establishment Congresswoman Haley Stevens. The high-stakes contest divided party leaders who feared a leftward shift could affect the midterm congressional races. Dr. El-Sayed now advances to the November general election against the Trump-backed Republican former Congressman Mike Rogers. In disaster relief news, the American Red Cross is working around the clock across eastern Washington state to assist families displaced by raging wildfires. Relief teams in the Spokane area are coordinating food, emergency shelter, and emotional support for over 60,000 evacuees. And finally, the restaurant Chipotle is voluntarily pulling jalapenos from its restaurant locations nationwide. The fast food chain confirmed the action followed a Minnesota salmonella outbreak that sickened over 100 people, tracing the contamination to jalapenos from a single common lot. While public health officials investigate potential effects on other Mexican-style quick-service restaurants, the FDA has not yet issued an official federal recall concerning the outbreak. To subscribe to my free daily newsletter, please visit SybilWilkes.com. For all the news 24/7, go to News1.com. I'm Sybil Wilkes. Be informed. Be empowered.
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1: Explain how the results could impact the fall general elections. Baltimore civil rights activist Carl Snowden will also provide his unique perspective and also discuss tomorrow's anniversary of the signing of the 1965 Civil Rights Act. In between, though, the police discussions, the Faith Brothers will make a plea for unity. But to kick off this morning's session, Pam Africa from the MOVE organization is here with a panel. Before we do all of that, family, let's get Kevin to reopen our classroom doors. Grand Rising, Kevin.
2: Hey, Grand Rising indeed, Carl Nelson. Trying to do the paperwork here, you know.
1: Well, you're good at multitasking, Kevin.
2: I don't even like the idea of multitasking. I compartmentalize. I put things in one spot, work on that, you know, focus, follow one course until successful, and then move to the next thing. And then it all appears like
1: you're doing it all together, right? It all comes together in the end.
2: And it all comes together in the end, at the end of the day. And it's a wonderful Wednesday, right? The 5th of August.
1: That's right.
2: Yeah, how's your day going? How you feeling today?
1: I'm doing good. You know, I can't complain, man. I can't complain. Others are doing much, much worse. So I just appreciate it.
2: I know, but see, you're amongst friends, Carl. If there's something on your mind, troubling your heart, let us know, Carl.
1: I will, please. but it seems crazy to complain when you listen to folks, the other problems that people have, man.
2: I know, man. Definitely want to thank your lucky stars or, you know, thank whom you will, you know, because you're right, man. You look around and go, wait a second. I got my health, my strength, my dream job, and, you know, and on and on and on. And so,
1: First thing, we woke up this morning, Kevin. Don't have that privilege.
2: Let's start right there. You woke up this morning in a bed with a roof over your head. How about that?
1: I mean, and also in your right mind, too.
2: I think we could just keep going with this. Forget the show. We'll just make it a gratitude. You know, your gratitude determines your altitude. So,
1: That's it.
2: Yeah, we can just make the show about that today. However, there was a lot going on as far as Election Day yesterday. First of all, Governor Moore made a statement on Maryland's passage of redistricting amendment ensuring elections remain in the hands of the Marylanders. And so he's released the following statement. He said, for over a year, I've warned that Donald Trump and Republicans across the country are working to rig the system, weaken voting rights, and make this pain permanent. I'm proud that today we united and took action. So there's a attitude of gratitude right there from the governor. He says, by passing this constitutional amendment, the General Assembly has assured that the state of Maryland remains committed to being part of that conversation, and that the final decision will rest where it belongs, with the people of Maryland. He says, I look forward to working together to pass the amendment with a strong yes vote in November. Tell us what the result of that means, Carl.
1: It means that they flex their muscles. They push back on what the Trump administration is trying to do, you know, changing the rules and moving the goalposts when it comes to elections. But you know what's interesting about this, Kevin? The Republicans, the MAGA people, they silent. They say nothing. They don't see that there's something wrong with that, changing the rules in the middle of the game. You know, they don't say anything.
2: Yeah, they want to change the map. You know, just remap everything. And you're right. They act like that's the norm is what it's supposed to be.
1: They're just silent, man. you know, one of them supposed to say, hey, we agree with that. But they don't. they don't agree with that. They just say silent. That's what's interesting to me.
2: Oh, yeah, man. Meanwhile, on the other side of the D, M, and the V, the Virginia elections, they had a low turnout, but apparently it was a good turnout and people came nonetheless. I don't have the results though, because everything else is overshadowing Virginia. There's Michigan and Missouri and what progressive
1: St. Louis.
2: St. Louis, yeah, right, yeah. Right. So, first of all, Abdul El Sayed wins Democratic Senate primary in Michigan.

0: a big victory for the left in a key race. And we almost predicted that yesterday, right?
1: Right. You know, and Dr. Julianne Malveaux will be along later, and also Carl Snowden, to analyze that, because, you know, they're now breaking down the numbers, and Kevin, well, they'll find out, like in Wayne County and Oakland County, that's where Detroit and its suburbs are.
0: Yeah.
1: He didn't carry that. That's where most of our folks, many of those areas of our population, our people live, and they didn't support him. So this is interesting. We'll see how that breaks out.
0: Well, NBC News calls it a Michigan slugfest for a Democratic Senate primary. And I'm not sure why they chose that adjective, but anyway, El Said overcame a nearly $65 million onslaught of outside money and an establishment that had rallied around Stevens. Is that the slugfest? Popular.
1: Well, you know, and the Democrats shouldn't be applauding too quickly, because John James, who's black, he's a Republican. He won the GOP primary, and he's being supported by Donald Trump. So it's a lot, the state of Michigan is going to be in play, but it's a lot of things going on in Michigan. So hopefully Dr. Malveaux and Carl Snowden can sort it out for us.
0: Wow. Okay. Also, President Trump, his early endorsement was Rogers. And you're saying he switched to John James?
1: No, they're Rogers in the Senate, so Rogers run unopposed. So that,
0: okay.
1: Yeah.
0: There you go. All right. We filled that out right there. Looking through all of the elections, and then when I took a deeper dive, I have to go back to the other page where we talk about the guy in
1: St. Louis.
0: Representative Wesley Bell defeats former Representative Cori Bush in a Missouri Democratic primary rematch. And with ad support from a pro-Israel super PAC, while Bush had backing from prominent progressives. Now, explain that, if you can.
1: She got whooped straight up. I mean, it wasn't a squeaker. It wasn't close like what happened in Michigan. It's the AIPAC money, the money spoke, and she got spanked. I'm not quite sure if it was how she ran her campaign, because sometimes you have a good message, but you have an issue getting that message out. Some people are criticizing how she ran her campaign. So maybe. We get Belisaki Baruti. He's working out there in St. Louis, and he's been on here quite a bit. And he was supporting Cori Bush, and she had a groundswell of black folks getting behind her, but it just wasn't enough.
0: Well, they say it kind of alludes to Bush's criticizing the Biden-Harris administration for supporting Israel amid what she deemed a genocide in Gaza. And the voters seem to be lukewarm to that idea. Wesley Bell won by 70.7% of the vote. Cori Bush only got 25%. So Wesley Bell looks like a rock star, actually.
1: Yeah, he is.
0: He is a rock star today, yeah.
1: This morning he's waking up feeling pretty confident, but it may be the end of the day for Cori Bush. Oh, she would go back and reassess her political aspirations.
0: You mean back to the drawing board? Is that what you're saying?
1: Back to the drawing board, and maybe run for mayor of St. Louis or something else, But wherever she goes, she's going to be tainted now as anti-Israel. And the AIPAC money, they're going to follow her and just, support her opponent. So I don't know what she'll do. We'll she's probably pondering that right now. Probably no sleep. I'm sure she figured if she was going to lose, she wouldn't lose by such a huge margin.
0: Okay, Republican Ty Masterson and Democrat Cindy Holzer faced off in the Kansas governor's race, and that's the headline. Both candidates won their respective primaries, and Masterson rode an endorsement from President Trump to emerge from a crowded GOP field, while Holzer focused on a progressive anti-establishment message to defeat a fellow state senator, Ethan Corson, who was backed by term-limited Democratic Governor Laura Kelly. Any comments?
1: Yeah, no surprises there. You know, they expected those who expected to come out winners, and we'll see what they do in the fall.
0: Oh, okay. Well, then we'll keep our eye on that, and I'm going to leave it alone. There's a weather warning going on. There may be heavy rain in this area coming up later on today, so keep your rain gear nearby, everybody. And the National Guard costs estimates are going to be $1.4 billion if they keep the National Guard here till 2029. So I'm not going to take up any more of your time. We can just keep going on and on. And it's the 5th of August, and that's the way it is. Thank you for your time, Carl.
1: All right. Thanks, Kevin. All right, family, let's bring in our guest. First of all, let's go to the moves. Sister Pam Africa, Grand Rising, Sister Pam Africa. Sister Pam, is she there on line 3? I'm not hearing Sister Pam Africa. See if we can punch her up.
0: Let me double check.
1: Kevin. While Kevin's checking, we got some other folks. Sister Pam Africa's got some other folks. Well, I'll tell you what, Kevin. Let's say the other folks. This is the panel. We'll get an update on Mumia Abu-Jamal. Let's start with Ricardo Alvarez on line 1. Grand Rising, Ricardo, welcome to the program.
2: Good morning. Good morning. Thank you so much for having us. Can you hear me?
1: We can hear you loud and clear. Give us a little bit about your background.
2: Well, I'm a primary care physician of 30 years in the same community health center here in San Francisco. We serve all comers. I was trained on the front line, basically, in what I consider to be a warfare against our communities. We serve all comers, homeless, immigrant, undocumented, HIV programs, and as we were trained in the community health center with some of our training grounded in the principles of the Young Lords and the Black Panthers in terms of their impact on health.
1: All right. Thank you. Sister Pam, ready for us there, Kevin? No? All right. Let's go to Jay Bryant. Jay Bryant on line 2. Jay, give us a little bit of your background.
3: Yeah, how you doing, brother? This is Brother Gabe. Here out of Philadelphia, organizer, activist on behalf of Mumia Abu-Jamal's campaign for over 25 years, working in the space to make sure that we can release him now, and working with many of the forces across the country and across the world, including my brother, Dr. Ricardo Alvarez.
1: All right. Thanks, Gabe. Sister Pam is ready for us now. Grand Rising, Sister Pam.
4: Grand Rising, yes.
1: We're trying to get you to tell us what's going on. Give us an update I'll let you introduce. Well, they've introduced themselves, but I'll let you run the panel discussion here this morning and give us an update on Mumia Abu-Jamal.
4: Okay, we got a very important update, and what we'll be talking about is the UN papers that was filed for Mumia. Where Mumia case is right now, his health. And also we'll be talking about a soldier and an ancestor now, Johanna Fernandez. And she was a great sister that just passed. And she was a phenomenal young sister that came on the scene and took the movement and by storm. And with her intelligence, with her way of, she did an actual film on Mumia. This sister went to Palestine, and when they were actually shooting, during the time of, I don't even remember a time when there wasn't an unrest, over in Palestine. It's several things she did. I've got to run, and I got to get back to Baltimore. There's a Panther sister that's in the hospital that is needing of help. Some people might know Sister Nzinga from Baltimore, but I need to get back there. But our brother Gabriel, he'll fill you in, Dr. Ricardo Alvarez, will fill you in on everything, and I'll be getting back with you. I definitely got to go now.
1: All right. Well, go handle your business. Thank you, Sister Pam Africa. We'll talk with Dr. Alvarez and also Brother Gabe as well. Fill us in. So let me start with Dr. Ricardo Alvarez. Dr. Ricardo, she mentioned something about an update on Mumia. Can you share that with us? What's the latest?
2: Yes. There is filed as of last week to the United Nations Working Group on Arbitrary Detention, a 20-plus page report which includes annexes, including comprehensive COINTELPRO documentation. This is the illegal surveillance that had occurred and was used to target groups that were determined to be against the interests of the United States. And the and Mumia is one of the most surveilled human beings on Earth as a young man, an inquisitive young teenager. He was beaten into the Black Panther Party and has been surveilled ever since. That documentation to this United Nations group is significant because Mumia has now given the movement and the world clarity that he has, after 44 years, exhausted all chance that the United States court system has any shred of opportunity and justice to reverse the harms done to him. And he's going into the international arena. And this tool is being used by the movement to educate ourselves here in the United States, to communicate with our city, our officials, our state officials at every
1: and Dr.
2: level.
1: Alvarez, hold that thought right there. We've got to step aside for our first break. I'll let you come back and tell us again about the fight for Mumia family has now moved to the United Nations. This is what Dr. Ricardo Alvarez is telling us this morning, along with Gabe Bryant. They're both brothers are trying to help Mumia Abu-Jamal. He's a political prisoner, most of you know. If you want to join this discussion with the fellows, though, reach out to us at 800-450-7876, and we'll take your phone calls next.
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0: And Grand Rising family, thanks for waking up with us on this Wednesday morning, 20 minutes after the top of the hour. We have Dr. Ricardo Alvarez with us and Brother Gabe Bryant. Give us an update on Mumia Abu-Jamal. Right before the break, they told us that the fight has shifted to the UN, the United Nations. So, Dr. Alvarez, I'll let you finish your thought.
1: Okay, let us be clear. The fight is always on our ground. Mumia is taking it to the United Nations and the international arena that allows for a comprehensive summary of all of the elements of discrimination. And this allows us now in the court to summarize from primary sources, the court documents themselves, the harms done from a racist judge, the harms done from a fundamentally corrupt police department, one of the most notoriously corrupt in the history of the entire United States that was under federal investigation, the crimes done from all of the elements of the influence of the Fraternal Order of Police effectively trying to assassinate him. And what we want to do now is take that document to the international arena and use it to educate ourselves here in our own country and in the city and, of Philadelphia.
0: All right. Gabe, help us out here. You know, for some folks, they don't know this, the story about Mumia Abu-Jamal. They know they heard the name, but they really don't know the story. Can you give us a short, brief history of how we got to where we are or how Mumia got to where he is right now?
2: Sure. Mumia Abu-Jamal is certainly one of the most famous, one of the most well-known political prisoners, certainly of the last 50 years. He's somebody born and raised here in Philadelphia, right in North Philly to be exact, who even as a teenager, as Dr. Alvarez already mentioned, was already getting ready to be on the move as an organizer, as an activist. He moved to try to change his high school's name, which was still now to this day Ben Franklin High School, to back then Malcolm X High School, right? He's somebody who was a huge member of the Philadelphia chapter of the Black Panther Party. But once again, as a teenager, somebody who was active, somebody who was one of the ministers of communication by way of his writing and by way of his journalism, which actually spawned into his actual career. He was somebody who was a radical and is a radical journalist, somebody who not only was known by his writings, but also for his voice on the radio, probably one of the most important voices, once again, of the last 40 to 45 years by way of his analysis and by way of his commentary. And he's somebody who, by utilizing his voice, wound up actually the same year that he actually was arrested. He actually was given notice as being an award as one of the Philadelphia folks to know out of Philadelphia Magazine back in 1981. Now, in December 9th, 1981, that's when everything happens. And as the movement has always said and as Mumia has always said, this is when those trumped up charges and the wrongful conviction, a wrongful arrest, rather, happened with him and the Philadelphia police officer. In July of 82, he actually gets convicted, and he's been in prison ever since. Most of those years, actually, on death row. The movement, however, triumphantly got him off death row back in 2011. However, that means that he is now living a life without parole. And so the goal is to make sure that we can get this brother out, knowing some of the limited legal ramifications that we can utilize. This UN opportunity allows us to broaden, not to really get him out at least, but to hopefully bring about new opportunities for commutation or for release. Again,
0: let me jump in here for a second, Gabe. Let me jump in here for a second. Gabe, let me jump for a second. Go back to the fact why he was in prison, because some people listening, you know,
2: absolutely. No. He was charged with the killing of a Philadelphia officer that happened on the night of December 9th, 1981. He actually caught a bullet himself. There were multiple people who were found on the scene, multiple witnesses who were on the scene. The legal team has always said since the beginning that Mumia Abu-Jamal is legally not guilty and factually innocent. However, we know, as Dr. Alvarez mentioned, that we were dealing with a very corrupt, not only police force, but also a very corrupt post-mayor with regards to, I'm thinking about Rizzo. And so we're talking about a time period in the late 70s, early 80s, where people like Mumia Abu-Jamal, who was an ardent supporter, for instance, of the MOVE organization, right? He was the one that covered their work, particularly their confrontation in 78, you know, he gets that target on his back by both the FOP and those who wanted to silence his voice. So once again, I will say again that he did get charged with the shooting and killing of a police officer, although we know that that did not happen. He's been innocent the entire time. We've been fighting for his release.
0: Okay. Let me go back to Dr. Alvarez. Family just waking up at 26 after the top of the hour. Our guest is Dr. Ricardo Alvarez and Brother Gabe Bryan here. They're giving us an update on Mumia Abdul-Jamal. Now, they've taken the fight now to the United Nations, to the International Court. But Dr. Alvarez, the United States does not recognize, and they're trying to really to do away with the International Court. How's it going to help your cause if you know, whatever comes out of this with the UN, Mumia is still going to be remain incarcerated.
1: Oh, let us be clear that they pay attention to the international courts. They have legal treaties that do recognize this particular group. This is the Working Group on Arbitrary Detention. It does not mean that they will respond to its decision, but they will be paying attention to its decision. Furthermore, you're speaking with Gabe Bryan, who's one of the brilliant organizers who's devoted so much of his life to Mumia's cause. But there are thousands and millions of people across the world who are paying attention to this. And furthermore, we got to recognize that when Mumia sends the message, he's waited patiently for 44 years, now take it to the international arena. He's also recognizing that we take these documents back into our communities. This document could go to every high school student in Philadelphia for them to examine and read what is an essential summary from primary sources, the court itself, around the harms done to him. Now, when I say this, please let me be clear. These documents include the very language on the night of his arrest where they have the police officers essentially saying, during the course of taking him to the wagon, we accidentally ran into a pole. They had to get questions. His head made contact with the pole. Is that correct? Yes. And as a result of that, he came down and hit his face on the ground. Mumia said, did you run my head into a pole, you and Officer Sablowski? Yes. They're using the court documents to tell a story. He was shot and he received a bullet pierced through his lungs, was beaten on the way, and he was beaten on the very grounds of the hospital. Now, I'm a physician, so you have documentation from another physician watching him beaten on the grounds of the hospital, and they constructed a supposed confession story, which they remembered months later. The level of was so high, he had a racist judge, that this document allows for not just the court of the UN, but the court of public opinion to come to bear and hold them accountable for what Mama Pam says is their assassination attempt from day one.
0: Well, let me ask this question then. At 30 minutes at the top there, our family just waking up, I guess, that Dr. Ricardo Alvarez, Brother Gabe Bryan's with us, and he's just telling us, you know, some facts that, first of all, I'm hearing about the case of Mumia Abdul-Jamal, who was on death row for many years, and now he's still incarcerated. But all these facts that you mentioned, and maybe it's a legal question, but isn't this the grounds for a retrial or a new trial?
1: Oh, let us be clear. This is what is so brilliant about this particular strategy, is that the United States court system has worked in complicity with his assassination with decisions that have violated their own precedents. This allows us to examine the ways in which you have dissenting decisions in which they've literally said precedent has been offered on the matter, for example, of racist jury selection in Batson, and yet it was suspended for Mumia. And why are we not offering the privilege of the precedent in these other cases? There's something, a phenomenon known as the Mumia exception, which is documented. These courts also work not to address the substantive material issues of the case, but rather procedural issues. So you can have court decision after court decision after court decision that says we establish as the facts of the case that Mumia was violently resisting arrest. That is why this allows for a summary of the case, not just through the Abolitionist Law Center, but the American Civil Liberties Union of the Center for Constitutional Rights, Release Aging People in Prison campaign in New York, and the California Coalition for Women's Prisons. Together, what you're having is the heart and soul of abolition, that trajectory, which is a North Star to say, a beautiful prophetic black voice who speaks on the African diaspora of the transition from chattel slavery to penal slavery, who understands how his body and energetic force is being extracted and used to support an unjust and corrupt state. His ability to speak of the African diaspora about his love of the resilient love of his community, that voice being smothered. This is a way to say, we come together now and say, he is innocent. And who's really now on trial is this system, this government, the police corruption in our courts.
0: All right. And that begs a question, though. Why Mumia? Why are they so bent on keeping Mumia, or almost, you know, some people say execute him, trying to get rid of him. Or some people say they're doing it slowly because of his health issues while incarcerated. But the question, the biggest question, why Mumia? Why not John Brown, Paul Bryant? Why not somebody else? Why Mumia? Any of you want to answer that?
1: No, I think, Gabe, you got that. Gabe, that's yours.
2: Yeah. I mean, once again, brother, I mean, we could ask these questions about many of our political prisoners who we have brought home. Right. You know, when you look at the story and the ideas around, you know, why did it take Sekou Odinga 34 years to be in prison before he was released? Why did it take 50 plus years for, you know, Albert Woodfox, and 50 years for, you know, Sundiata Okoli, who just came home? You know, there are so many victories that we also have in this movement. And although Mumia Abu-Jamal is doing 44, we know that it's politically minded, and we need to underscore that his work, even having written over 15 books while on the inside, his commentary by way of prison radio, his work by way of mobilization for Mumia, right? And you can access all these links for his information and contacts to donate and so on and so forth to get activated. This is the reason why. They know that they perhaps left the time where they could outright kill many of these leaders. But now their goal is, if they can't kill them, then they want to keep them in prison for as long as they can, or they want to actually feed them the worst of foods, which you also know, brother, is affecting not only Mumia Abu-Jamal, but prisoners across the Commonwealth of Pennsylvania and across this country. We know that elder abuse is a huge issue that we have to continue to look at and identify, which Dr. Ricardo Alvarez also does a great job pushing as part of our team. We also need to understand the effect of medical neglect, right? The idea that these individuals who are up in age, these prisons have become essentially senior centers where people who should be released, mind you, are now suffering with the worst health care, the worst foods, the neglect of light, not being able to access care. And so now we're just calling for them to be released. We know that Mumia Abu-Jamal is one of the most ardent voices for liberation that the world has ever heard. Period. Point blank. His political analysis is thunderous across nations. And so we understand why they want to keep him in. But the goal is that in the same way that David Gilbert is home, in the same way that Seth Hayes is home, in the same way that Herman Bell is home, in the same way that the Move 9 is home, Mumia Abu-Jamal needs to be home as well.
0: All right, 26 away from the top. Well, that's Gabe Bryant along with Dr. Ricardo Alvarez. Family, giving us an update on Mumia Abu-Jamal. Of course, this is Black August. Mumia is one of the incidents that take place in August, and this is why we're discussing this morning. But Dr. Alvarez, let me ask you about, because Brother Gabe talked about his incarceration. How's his health doing? How's he doing emotionally, and how's he doing physically? Because, you know, being incarcerated, being on death row, that takes a lot out of you. How's his spirits? You know?
1: Oh, yes. I see him regularly, and I meet with him more or less on a weekly basis. He has a great team monitoring his health, but I will tell you that at 71 years old, with his he has many health problems, congestive heart failure, liver cirrhosis that was caused by the deliberate delay of life-saving treatments. He has diabetes that was cause, there's a term called iatrogenic cause by the introduction of steroids and the legally documented failure to monitor bringing him into a diabetic coma. And this is what distinguishes Mumia's case from so many of our other beautiful elders who are unjustly serving these sentences of life without the possibility of parole. As there's a phenomenon called accelerated aging within prisons, and Mumia's very organ bodies are the organs of his body have been harmed by the prison system. These court documents reveal that cruelty, and this United Nations submission to the Working Group on Arbitrary Detention examines categorically each of the different elements of racism, of the violation of his rights to proper health, irregularities in internationally recognized irregularities of the courts. His health is, his body is harmed, and he is incredible in his capacity for self-healing. He maintains a regular disciplined diet of exercise. He eats as best he can, and his other diet is to stay focused on his work, getting his PhD on Franz Fanon. He's already published 12 books. He's done 1,000 commentaries. He knows he has audience.
0: That's all right
1: the
0: there,
1: world.
0: Dr. Alvarez. We've got to step aside and get caught up with the latest news, traffic, and weather in our different cities. When we come back, I'll let you finish your thought, and then we'll speak with Gabe as well and find out if those issues, why not go for him to get released on humanitarian grounds? I'll let Gabe respond to that when you finish your thought as well. Family, you too can join us this morning as we discuss the latest with Mumia Abu-Jamal, one of our political prisoners. What are your thoughts? Reach out to us at 800-450-7876. 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
0: And Grand Rising family, thanks for waking up with us on this Wednesday morning at 17 minutes away from the top of the hour. We're discussing Mumia Abu-Jamal. Of course, many of you know it is Black August 2026. And one of the people they talk about in Black August is a political prisoner. Mumia Abu-Jamal, he's been in prison for, he was convicted of shooting a police officer in Philadelphia back in the day, way back. He's been on, also been on death row. Before we go back to our guest, Dr. Ricardo Alves and brother Gabe Bryant, let me just remind you, coming up later this morning, we'll speak with Dr. Julian Malvo, and also we're going to speak with Carl Snowden. He's out of Baltimore. He's a political activist. Both are going to analyze Tuesday's Democratic primary results in Michigan and also in St. Louis. In between the discussion, though, we're going to hear from the Faith Brothers. They're going to make a play for unity. And tomorrow we're going to be joined by writer Simeon Booker Muhammad, who's going to talk about UFOs. You know, the government now said that Dr. Phil's actually seen the classified reports of a UFO, so that dispels any, you know, consideration of whether or not UFOs exist. So Brother Simeon is going to break that down for us. Also, psychologist Dr. Jerome E. Fox, Addicted to White, The Oppressed in League with the Oppressor, a Shame-Based Alliance. That's his best-selling workbook. He'll join us as well. So if you are in Baltimore, keep that radio locked in tight on 1010 WLB. If you're in the DMV, the Washington metropolitan area, we're on 1450 WOL. All right, Dr. Alvarez, I'm going to let you finish your thought. Then I got my question for Brother Gabe.
19: Yes, so regarding his health, so what I identified then was court-documented state evidence of harms to his body. He maintains his health in spite of that. And I do also want to acknowledge that the norm of prison health is so deviant from community standards that the current medical crisis is his eyesight. He's been documented as being legally blind with absolute failure for any activity, and it's only through movement work that we're getting them to pay attention to any of his health care. As regards to the attack on him emotionally and spiritually, he is receiving loss year after year of loss of his ability to hold and touch and be with family, be within the healing elements of nature. These are all unjustly denied, and that is all summarized in this case by the legal and arbitrary sentence of death by incarceration, which is incorporated into this United Nations brief. Thank you so much for giving us a chance to tell the story of this prophetic voice and soul.
0: All right. Thank you, Dr. Alves. Gabe, so the question is, why not make a bid for Mumia to be released on humanitarian grounds or health grounds because of his deteriorating health conditions? Why not go try that track?
2: Yeah, we've definitely, the legal team has done, first of all, a tremendous job exploring all options that are available to our brother Mumia, including the ones that you just mentioned. Just for clarity for the audience, oftentimes when it comes to people who are released based on their health, perhaps like individuals like Herman Wallace or even like political prisoners, Russell Maroon Schultz, oftentimes when people are released due to health, it's often because they're actually at right at the end of their days, as it were, where they have actually are pretty much almost about to make transition. When Russell Maroon Schultz was released, he pretty much made transition within 2 months. And so we don't want to get to the point, even though his health is debilitating, it is not quite yet at the moment, and Dr. Alvarez could tell me different, wherein he's actually on quote-unquote death's door. But I will say that we want to be able to release him where that he can still live out his days in peace and joy with his loved ones and with his surviving family members. That's what's most important to us right now. And we believe that we can start that process and continue that process by way of this UN injunction, and also by continuing to mobilize not only in Philadelphia, but also Pennsylvania and really around the world, including our partners and our comrades over in Germany, over in France, over in Mexico and elsewhere.
0: Gotcha. 13 away from the top of our family. Let's get Brian. Also, Dr. Ricardo Alvarez is with us this morning, giving us an update on the situation concerning political prisoner, Mumia Abu-Jamal. He's been incarcerated. He was on death row. They got him off death row. Now they're trying to get him out. We're going through the United Nations. Dr. Alvarez, you say you meet with Brother Mumia Abu-Jamal. Does he know the support that he has on the outside? Is he aware?
1: Oh, let me just share with you. You ask how he not only knows it, he literally feels it. So he speaks about what it is like to be literally in captivity and find a way in these oppressive conditions to maintain a message of love, not fear. It's almost metaphysical the way in which he described how he feels so deeply connected to his ancestors around how to maintain a position of a centered position to say, this is my truth and I speak it out of my love. That's how powerful he is. That's why they want to kill him. He's a native son of Philadelphia. He was born in the origin nation, and he speaks directly to the origin myth with an eloquence and a voice that is so powerful that it moves people. It moved me 30 years ago, and it moves people across the world. And I also want to honor that Johanna Fernandez, who's recently passed, a professor at Baruch College, has done something that has been unprecedented in the history of the abolition movement by having Mumia's papers centered in the archives of an Ivy League institution of Brown universities, as are her paper. So when we do our work with Mumia, we are literally speaking to our future, and we're saying this will be studied. We are letting our politicians know. We are letting our legislators know. We're letting our church leaders know, our community leaders, our teachers, our professional, our organizing community know. Mumia's story is told into the future. And we honor Dr. Johanna Fernandez, who recently passes with the ancestors, as a warrior whose film, Justice on Trial, talks about putting justice on trial. And that's what Mumia has done. And that's why they fear him.
0: Yeah, 10 away from the top. Yeah, and Dr. Fernandez has been on here several times discussing Mumia Abu-Jamal. But Gabe, let me ask you, both of you fellas, let me start with Gabe, though. What got you involved? Why did you see this as something that you want to fight for Mumia Abu-Jamal? What was it about the case that, you know, said, hey, this is wrong, and I'm going all out for it? Why? Gabe first.
2: Sure. Well, you know, I always like to say that it was actually, you know, in many ways, the music that first actually got me. You know, when I first started hearing folks like Chuck D, Public Enemy, and people like Nas, people like Rage Against the Machine, and people like KRS-One, and, you know, raising his name in the 90s, I got, you know, immediately infatuated with his story. You know, back then we didn't have social media, so all we had to do was go to our elders and griots and hear these stories about this man who was imprisoned, you know, and who needed to be free. You know, somebody who from the early 80s at that time had been in the probably about 10, 13 years or so. And so I got immediately sort of caught up in this narrative. And then I would say what really broke it for me was as an undergrad, hearing from our elder and still surviving member of the MOVE bombing, Ramona Africa, who visited our college and in undergrad and spoke to a packed auditorium for our Black caucus and talked about not only MOVE, but also Mumia Abdul-Jamal. And this is at this point, the late 90s. And I told her afterwards, as one of the organizers, like, hey, if I'm back, if I'm in Philadelphia, you know, when I graduate, I'm going to work towards the freedom of Mumia Abdul-Jamal and MOVE immediately. And that was my promise then. And when I got to Philadelphia in 2001, that was my promise. And it's been my dedication ever since. We were able to get the MOVE folks home, and Mumia is the last one left. And so that was really the beginnings of my sort of engagement. And I must also include the Mama Pam and her investment in me as an organizer, as a young organizer. Mama Pam's time with me, the phone calls, the tireless meetings, allowed me to learn from some of the elders what to do, what not to do, some of the mistakes made, and some of the new ideas that we could bring as younger activists in that space of political prisoners, working with people like the December 12th movement and all, and you know, Jericho movement, all the spaces that we know support political prisoners. It was that rites of passage that brought me here today. And just quickly, in 10 seconds, I'll just say that Dr. Johanna Fernandez is probably and will be one of my closest comrades in this work. She's somebody who meant too much to me for even me to say in just a few words. But I'll just say that she will be missed in revolutionary love and revolutionary comradeship.
0: She's only going to be missed. You're correct about that. Eight away from the top of that. How about you, Dr. Alvarez? What got you involved? All the things that are going on today in the world, you started joining the fight for Help Mumia. Why?
20: It was over 30 years ago, and I was driving across the Bay Bridge, and I heard his voice. And I could not believe his capacity to communicate so much, so succinctly, so with such clarity. And I had to learn more. And then I got a hold of the radio producer and I flew back east. And for me to learn, I went into the belly of the beast, into the Fraternal Order of Police, and I saw eye to eye. I came in as press. I was getting ready to write an article. I was doing my residency at the time. And I looked into the eyes of the officer, Gary Bell, who was the partner, to ask how it is possible that you could forget a supposed confession for months. And I saw his answer, and I understood the energy there. And from there, I've been working with Mama Pam, who I think is the inside-outside strategy of Love Not Fear. She mobilizes from a place of what it means to defend our universal Baba, our universal brother, Mumia Abdul-Jamal, from a place of love. And these are truly lessons that are public health lessons when we speak about that winter march in December. For 103 miles into the winter, we had dozens of people marching to the prison grounds to say Mumia will be free. The kind of community that got created that changed things to say, from this point forward, there will be an unyielding defense of Mumia. We will never allow him to be the third rail of politics, to be used by anyone in politics to besmirch another candidate for nomination or anything else. We will stand beside him fully. These are the lessons of Love Not Fear from the inside and the outside that helped inform my life. And 5 years ago, when I was asked to be his Western medical consultant, I understood it was going to change my life. And I said, yes. And that's a relationship, a professional relationship of commitment. I have a job to do. My job is to tell the truth rooted in the center of academic medicine. You look at the American Public Health Association, who clearly states that abolition is public health. The compelling documentation of the harms of incarceration and police brutality that is well documented. I stand in the center of what I consider to be the mainstream of Western medicine to say that the primary social determinant of health for Mumia is state violence, and that this is elder abuse. This is a harm to him and categorically to all our elders in prison through this unjust transition from chattel slavery to penal slavery. That, my job is to tell the love story of a beautiful and prophetic voice.
0: Gotcha. Hold that thought right there. We got to step aside and get caught up with the latest traffic and weather in our different cities. It's 4 minutes away from the top. They are family just checking in. That's Dr. Ricardo Alvarez and also Brother Gabe Bryant and Willis. They're part of the team to helping to free Mumia Abu-Jamal, and many of you know is a political prisoner in Pennsylvania. What are your thoughts? You want to join this discussion? Reach out to us at 800-450-7876, and we'll take your phone calls after we check the traffic and weather. That's next.

0: talking the day, soul at night. 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

0: And Grand Rising family, thanks for starting your day with us. It's a Wednesday. That means it's a hump day. We're halfway through the work week discussing Mumia Abu-Jamal, because you know it's Black August. With us, we have Dr. Ricardo Alvarez and Brother Gabe Bryant, both around the team fighting to get Mumia out of prison. So before we discuss that, how we got there and all the, what they're trying to do now is move the fight to the United Nations, to the UN. But Gabe, let me ask you this question though. Why do you think Mumia is so popular overseas? You mentioned France, they even got a street named after him, and Germany, and all these people overseas are talking about Mumia. But here, you know, it's not even mentioned. You know, they're talked about in schools over there. Young people know about him and know he's a political prisoner. But most of the, not only most, but many of our people stateside don't know. Can you explain that?
1: Sure. I mean, I would say that, you know, in many ways, you know, the struggle and movement work is contagious.

0: in the sense that in the same ways or in similar ways, for instance, that we learned, that you and I both learned about Nelson Mandela, and we learned about many other, activists from across the world, you know, people who spent time in Algeria and so on and so forth. We got Baba Pete, Amasi out there in Tanzania. In many ways, we learned about those folks, and people over there learned about those folks are the same ways that people over there who understand struggle, who understand movement, who understand liberation, who understand freedom and the work it takes to get there, have really found themselves able to attach themselves to Mumia's story. But also, more importantly, I think, like Dr. Alvarez said, and like I said, in many ways, folks who first became sort of transfixed with Mumia Abu-Jamal's story, whether it was in the 80s or the 90s, you know, this is it became a clarion call in many ways, right? I mean, it became a piece wherein folks like Alice Walker and Giancarlo Esposito and Maya Angelou and Desmond Tutu. And so all of a sudden now you have more voices speaking to who this person is, you know, at the Cornell West of the world. And again, so many more, you know, all of a sudden now we can leverage those voices to say, wow, like, who actually is this person? Now I can actually read those dozen books. I can actually see the commentaries, actually now go online and read more about it. And so I think what's attractive is the story of somebody who is certainly a militant voice. More importantly, he's a liberationist voice. He's somebody who himself is an internationalist. And because of that, because of Mumia's ability to speak to issues around the world, but be it in Europe, be it on the continent, be it in Asia, and so on and so forth, I think that that level of voice and analysis allows him as well to connect to folks. We always say to folks, please go to www.mobilization4mumia.com. Mobilization4mumia.com, where you can get all the information, where you can get all of his books, where you can continue to organize, but also it provides a historical record of the activity that not only has happened by our campaign, but also around the world. And you'll see why they have been such a part of our work for the better part of the last 35 to 40 years.
1: All right. Thanks, Gabe. Dr. Ricardo Alvarez, before we let you go, so what's the very latest? You say the fight is now moved to the United Nations. So what can we expect?
2: All right. Well, what we can expect is what we can create. You want to come join us? We can take that document, use it as a foundational basis to engage our community and speak about what it means to say enough is enough. And he will be free. We can use it in our schools. We can use it in our churches. We can notify the entire leadership of Philadelphia and states, senators, etc. It's how we use it as a tool.
1: All right. Keep us in the loop, fellas. If people want to know more about Mumia Abu-Jamal, is there a website or email address you want to offer up so they can keep tabs on what's going on with Brother Mumia?
0: Yeah, once again, please go to mobilization4mumia.com. 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
1: All right. Dr. Alvarez?
2: And if you are a student or a professional, I work with Parole Elder Abuse Concerns Everyone Peace. If you're interested in working with me, I've precepted public health students and other students. You can contact me at 415-360-0033. That's the best way to get a hold of me, 415-360-0033. If you want to bring out your griot voice, speaking truth to power, and see all the different strategies and resources we have to tell a love story centered in our own storytelling, contact me at 415-360-0033.
1: All right. Dr. Alvarez, thank you for getting up so early for us out in San Francisco this morning and providing us this information about Mumia Abu-Jamal.
2: All right. We're grateful. We're so grateful for all that you do.
1: All right. Thank you, Dr. Alvarez. Thanks, Gabe. Thank you, fellas.
0: Thank you, brother.
1: And keep us in the loop, man, about Mumia Abu-Jamal. All right.
0: We'll do. Free them all.
1: Free them all. Let's turn attention to another person out of San Francisco, Dr. Julian.

0: Malvo, Grand Rising, Dr. Malvo. Welcome to the program.
1: Grand Rising, Carl. How are you?
0: I'm still learning, Dr. Malvo. How about yourself? How are you doing this morning?
1: It's a wonderful morning. It is a wonderful morning.
0: Let's get into it. Let's talk about some of those two key primary races. I want you to break them down for us. But first, let's start in Michigan. We saw that Dr. El Said won. How do you view that? What happened?
1: Democrats are all over the place. That's part of what's going on. There's a war inside the Democratic Party between the DSA progressives and traditional Democrats, and we're seeing it played out. That's basically what's going on. Israel sits in the middle of this, as we know. AIPAC has spent a lot of money, and in some cases they've been very successful, like in Missouri, where Cori Bush lost her rematch with Wesley Bell. But other places, too, like, we're tired of this. The amount of money that we, the United States, spend protecting Israel while they violate people's basic rights is ridiculous. A lot of people are tired of it. So, you know, people are sitting with bated breath. I'm not sure. When I got up this morning, it was still undecided. Do you have later information than I do?
0: Oh, yeah. Dr. Syed won, but not by much, as people thought he would. And Cori Bush lost by a lot.
1: She lost. I was very disappointed. I consider her a friend. I met her dad some years ago, and he said, do you know about my daughter? And at the time, I didn't. It might have been 6 or 8 years ago. And anyway, I got to know her, and I think she's terrific. But I think that this whole inside Democratic Party fight is affecting people like her. Wesley Bell's okay. Let me say that. I have no shade on him. He's okay, but he's traditional. Now, what he did is he spent 2 years in Congress, and so the Congressional Black Caucus got to know him. As well as many, you've been around the block almost as many times as I have. We see what's happening with Black Democrats, and we're concerned because we're all over the place. We're not a united front, nor should we necessarily be. But the Congressional Black Caucus, having gotten to know Wesley Bell, found him to be more pragmatic than Cori. And plus, Representative Bush also ruffled a lot of feathers. But, you can't break eggs. You can't make an omelet without breaking eggs. And she ticked a lot of people off. At the end of the day, she ticked a lot of people off. And so her loss was a 20,000 vote loss. You can't overcome that. Okay. You simply can't.
0: The people have spoken. Her future, is this it for her? Or do you think she's going to step aside or maybe run for the mayor of St. Louis or something else like that?
1: I don't think her political story is over. She's a sister under 50. She got a lot of years in her. She's got a consistency and a base. I was in St. Louis, I guess a year or so ago, for the SULA, which is the Descendants Against State. Descendants of St. Louis University, basically slaves, but I would say enslaved people, because the Jesuits. And I went to a Jesuit undergraduate school. The Jesuits actually marched enslaved people from Maryland to St. Louis to help build that university. And so I was there for a reparations meeting with Areva Martin and some others. And Cori came out, and I was really pleased that she came out. She is a grassroots who supports people. She is poor. But AIPAC has more money than her. So I'm not sure what she's going to do next, but she has a solid base.
0: Well, let me ask you this, though. Ten after the top of their family. I guess this economist, Dr. Julia Malvo, analyzing Tuesday's primary races in Michigan and also in St. Louis. You talked about Cori Bush, the AIPAC. They spend a lot of money supporting Wesley Bell. They did the same in Michigan, too. They supported El Said's opponent in Michigan. But they lost in Michigan. Is there a difference there? Was there a lack of black support? Was it a poorly run campaign by Cori Bush? How do you see this?
1: Well, I don't see it as a poorly run campaign. I think the odds were against her as soon as AIPAC got in there. AIPAC is responsible for the rise of Wesley Bill. They went in the last race, and I think she was outspent 8-1. Outspent. And that's hard to overcome. You know, then he has a slush fund as a member of Congress, and he's supporting, you know, community causes, et cetera. Most people, frankly, especially African-American people, Israel, pro or con, is not number one on their list at all. We're aware of it, but it's not number one. So the fact that he has money and AIPAC's backing makes it really hard for her to overcome. I don't think this is the end of her book, but I think this may be the end of this chapter. I think it will be very challenging for her to go against Wesley Bill again. I think it will be very challenging. So there are other offices in St. Louis, and St. Louis has a is African-American woman friendly. And we just have to see.
0: Yeah, but the same, 12 out of the top of our family just joined us, Dr. Julian Malvo's, I guess Dr. Malvo's analyzing the races and the Democratic primary races in St. Louis, as you mentioned, also in Michigan. In Michigan, Haley Stevens, who was running against Dr. Abdul El Said, she had the backing of AIPAC. She got a lot of money from AIPAC, but he beat her back. Not by a great margin, but also looking at some of the returns in Wayne County, where Detroit is, in Oakland County, where the Detroit suburbs, where most of our folks live, or predominantly our folks live in those areas. She won. What does this say? Is this that we're not for the progressive Democrats, or it's something about El Said that our people probably don't like or something? How do you look at that, Dr. Malvo?
1: Well, you know, Al Said had Bernie Sanders. He had AOC. He ran a great campaign. We'll give him that. So Stevens, more middle of the road, more pragmatic. I think that Al Said won a great race. Now, the question with him is going to be, okay, so you won the primary. Can you win the general election? I mean, that's going to be the issue for him. That's what I'd say. He talks a good game. A lot of people like him. He pulls it out. But I wouldn't say, I wouldn't compare Michigan and Missouri for any number of reasons. Different demographic, different people. Haley Stevens, interesting. But, you know, people by and large are rejecting middle of the road, by and large. Obviously not in Missouri, but by and large, voters are very ticked off, Carl. They're extremely ticked off about the go along to get along, about the Trumpian notion of just basically screw people, about these... this capricious nonsense. You arrest somebody about the reflecting pool, then you came to say that the reflecting pool was shoddily installed. But you got this man, Hearn, the former Olympian, who has probably spent tens of thousands of dollars on his own defense. That's the kind of thing that is turning voters off. And so many voters, but not all, many voters are not only running away from traditional Democrats, but running away from the go-along to get along.
0: Yeah. 15 out of the top hour. We'll come on break real soon. And also Sly in Detroit wants to join the conversation. Family, you two can reach us at 800-450-7876. Our guest is Dr. Julian Malveaux. Dr. Malveaux is analyzing the Democratic primary races, the one in Michigan and also the one in St. Louis. As she mentioned, there are two different demographic makeup. There's a lot of Arab Americans in Michigan, so that might have made the difference for El Said, even though it was a close one. So, and the question is now, what does this mean for the Democratic Party? What does it mean for Hakeem Jeffries? We'll answer all those questions when we get back. Family, you two can join in and on this conversation with Dr. Malveaux. Reach out to us. Our telephone number is 800-450-7876, and we'll take your phone calls next.

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2: The reality is tragedy never announces that it is coming. Tragedy thrives on that one bad decision, one unnecessary risk, one moment of believing that it couldn't possibly happen to me. There was a time in our past when our main concentration was on survival. Our elders were considered strict when they would not allow us to go to anyone's house before everyone in that house was checked out. They firmly believed that the company we keep in our youth will determine the outcome of our future, and they were bound and determined that every generation would do better than the one before. Oftentimes, when a young person's future is interrupted by tragedy, it serves as a wake-up call to remind us to accept the reality that we are uniquely different from other cultures. Understanding that difference obligates us to make certain that our young survive so that they too can experience a future.
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0: Hey, Rad Rising family, thanks for rolling with us on this Wednesday morning. It's a hump day. That means we're halfway through the work week, at 20 minutes after the top of the hour with Dr. Julian Malvo. Dr. Malvo is analyzing two of the key Democratic primary races for us on Tuesday, the election in Michigan and also in St. Louis. And let me just say this, NBC is projecting that Dr. Abdul El Sayed won 48.6% of the vote, and Haley Stevens 47.3%. This is with 95.2 voters already in, and just the 77,000 ballots still are outstanding. But some people are saying it's still too close to call. But you know the guy on TV, you watch NBC, what's his name, Steve Kornacki or something like that? Those guys are the leaderboard with all the numbers. He says he's projecting that Dr. Abdul El Sayed has won. So this, and the question is, what does this mean for the Democratic Party? Is this a major problem? Because I got a tweet question for you. Let me read the tweet question for you, Doctor. Let me see if I can find the tweet question. Tweet question: how is this going to affect Hakeem Jeffries' leadership if this goes through?
1: That is an interesting question. Hakeem is the brother really is a centrist with somewhat progressive leanings. He marches by the beat of Chuck Schumer's drum, and you know that beat is becoming weaker and weaker. The victory of this non-traditional candidate really raises questions for the Democratic Party. But Carl, this is not unusual. We've seen this before. We saw it in the Republican Party with the, what were they called? Anyway, I call them the MAGA crew, but they were the, anyway. We've seen it before. We've seen it in the Democratic Party before. You remember when President Clinton was elected. Before that, there was a great rush towards the Jackson left wing of the Democratic Party. But this is not unusual. Nobody's tripping. What we're experiencing is the evolution of the Democratic Party. Guess what? You and I know this very well. The voters are younger. They're not complacent. They don't want, this is how it's always been. They want something different. That's why we got Mamdani. That's why we got Janice Lewis George in Washington, D.C. And that's why we're going to see a lot more upsets like this, but I don't consider them upsets. I consider them evolutions. They're not revolutions, they're evolutions. Hakeem Jeffries is going to have to establish, and he's 60-ish, he's not 70-ish. He has an opportunity to lead if he chooses to be flexible. And that's going to be his choice.
0: Gotcha. 23 at the top. As I mentioned, Sly's checking in from Detroit. He's on line one. Grand Rising, Sly, I'm with Dr. Malvo.
2: Grand Rising and happy hump day, Carl and Dr. Malvo. 10 minutes ago, according to WBIV, our NBC affiliate here, they're declaring it too close to call right now. Okay, between Stevens and Al Sayed. Okay, so I'm not sure where the other information is coming from, but I want to address the gubernatorial race, because Michigan, if not the most segregated state in America, it's one of them. Okay, the national average for hate groups is 24. Michigan has 29. Michigan also leads the nation in militia groups. Let's not forget Timothy McVeigh and where he came from. There's no chance in the near future we will see a black man as governor in Michigan, especially not John James, because those of us who have a fairly decent memory will remember that in 2022, John James vowed to end Black History Month when he threw his hat in the ring for governor in 2022, okay, to unseat Gretchen Whitmer, and he failed. You cannot win the gubernatorial race in Michigan without winning Detroit. Detroiters remember what the Republican Party has done to Detroit. We remember in 1999 when the Republican governor, John Engler, stole and looted Detroit public schools after we had a $90 million rainy day fund. I'm sorry, a $90 million surplus, $45 million rainy day fund, a bond rating of over $1.5 billion. And the white folks on the western side of the Michigan, including the bosses, wanted to know how we got that money. And they came in and took over. We remember in 2013 when the next Republican governor, Rick Snyder, came in and did an illegally contrived bankruptcy, taking the wealth from America's wealthiest black community. It was the largest transfer of wealth in American history. We remember that. So I don't foresee John James winning the governor's race. This state will not put one in. I see a lot of people still call Michigan up south, as I was telling Kevin.
1: Mm-hmm.
2: I'm actually having a T-shirt printed in the University of Michigan colors. It will say Mississippi, M-I-C-H-I-S-S-I-P-P-I.
0: And let me jump in here, Sly and Dr. Malvo. I think we need to tell the family that John James won the Republican primary. He's black. He's a black Republican, and he won the GOP primary for governor of Michigan, and he was backed by Donald Trump. So the question to both Sly and Dr. Malvo, how will black Michiganders vote on this? Is it identity politics, or are they going to stay the game? Or, Sly, first, you, because you're in Detroit.
2: I believe the Democratic Party is gonna win. See, we did have a black lieutenant governor who's currently under Gretchen Whitmer, Garland Gilchrist. But that's about as high as a black person is going to go, because in my lifetime, we've only had one black Secretary of State, Richard Austin, in the 70s and 80s. But I believe Jocelyn Benson is going to win the gubernatorial race. I support Jocelyn Benson because, I'm as black as you want me to be. I'm as black as I can be. But I'm not going to support a black man that's going to be puppeted by Donald Trump. It's not going to happen.
0: All right. Let's hear Dr. Malvo's analysis. Dr. Malvo, you agree with what Brother Sly just said?
1: Absolutely. And, you know, he's boots on the ground. I haven't been to Michigan in I don't know when. Well, within the last year. So he's boots on the ground. He knows what's going on. And far be it for me to analyze his state. What I will say as we look at this is that Whitmer did a great job. And Garland Gilchrist, I wish he had stayed in the race. He didn't. He is running for Secretary of State. I don't know how that's going to play out. But he's solid. He's solid as a rock. Now, this other guy, that's all I can say is this other guy, anybody who comes in saying, I'm getting rid of Black History Month, tells you who they are. And I don't think that black folks in Michigan are going to believe his hype. But like I said, I would defer to my brother on the ground, who knows a lot more about what's going on in Michigan than I do. What I do know is that Michigan is a very important state to the Democratic Party, and hopefully people will remember who has done what when. You know, who has the receipts? At the end of the day, who has the receipts?
0: Right. Well, let me throw this 30 minutes out of that tower. Since we got Sly from Detroit on. But Sly, is Michigan kind of like most other states, the urban centers? That's where our folks live, Wayne County or Oakland County, where once you get out of Michigan and some of the other urban centers in Michigan, are the politics and the people different?
2: I'm not really sure. I always say Detroit is one of a kind. Michigan.
1: Yeah.
2: Or shall I say Detroit? There's no place like it. I've been to see. There's a difference between a black community and a black city. Okay, we have very few black cities. Okay, we have black communities. So I always say Detroit is one of a kind. There's no place like it. And let me also put this out here. the majority of our voters are seniors. I don't know what it is about the younger crowd, because just this past November, when we had our mayoral race and Mary Sheffield won, Fox 2 News, our Fox affiliate here, they were out on what on the strip of black businesses known as the Avenue of Fashion, because there was mayoral candidates were having their rallies and things like that. They were interviewing young folk, and they were like, "No, I didn't have time." You know, when it came to did you vote or who did you vote for? "Oh, no, I didn't have time for this." One actually said, "I'm not into all of that." Okay. And I believe a lot of the younger 18 to 26 year olds are being too influenced by social media. Don't vote, don't do this, and don't do that. And also, let me put this out here. Al Sayed was one of the ones that was promoting voting uncommitted, okay, during the 2024 presidential race. Okay, if you can remember, Rashida Tlaib, she was doing the same thing, and she was saying either vote uncommitted or vote for Jill Stein. And Michigan was one of the states where the GOP was paying for Jill Stein's campaign ads.
1: Mm-hmm.
2: Okay, because it was Michigan and three other states. Arizona was another one of them. So I really can't. Well, I supported Haley Stevens. Okay. But since Al Sayed is on the ballot, I will support him. I will vote for him, because we got to flip this Congress. We got to flip this Congress. And now, if your congressional candidates come into your community, this is your chance to vet them. And this is to all of the listeners. When your congressional candidates come up in your face, this is the time to ask them, what are their thoughts and sentiments about reparations?
0: Right.
2: Because
0: that's
2: when
0: like
2: comes
0: I'm let you
2: money
0: go, race the clock,
2: and land acquisition, it's an act of Congress.
0: Yeah. Thanks, Lai. Thanks for boots on the ground response. Yeah, thank you.
1: Thanks, my brother. I appreciate your insight.
0: Yeah, you know, and Dr. Malvo, he said something about young people. And so, you know, when this is all over, we'll find out about the voter turnout, and we'll see how strong it was. We heard earlier about Virginia, the voter turnout was low, but they didn't have anything to draw them to the ballots like what in Michigan and in St. Louis. Is this going to be a problem for the Democrats to get young people enthused about voting?
1: It will be. It's a problem now. A lot of young people do not believe the voting hype. Yeah, I do. I'm a ride or die. I haven't missed an election since I was, I think, 18 years old. You know, I'll go if there's nothing on the ballot but the dog catcher, because I think it's really important. And it allows us to lift our voices. One of the things that bothers me the most about a lot of our, not just young people, but about non-voters, is you got a lot to say, but you don't say it through your ballot. And guess what that means? It means essentially that you don't care. Now, people have a lot of excuses, and I wish we had voting on a Saturday or all kinds of tweaks we could do, but this is what we have, and we've got to maximize it. So, you know, a lot of younger people ain't hearing it, are tired of it, just don't see the ROI. Just don't see the ROI. And from that perspective, what we have to say is that you're missing out. You know, who's determining whether you have access to housing? Who's determining access to education or health care? I mean, come on now. But a lot of folks just, you know, aren't hearing it. So we have a voting turnout for African Americans that hovers below 60%, Carl. Hovers below 60%. And we have to do better with that. Meanwhile, younger people are less likely to vote than they were even 4 years ago. They have not seen what their voting brings them. And that's kind of a problem. The Democratic Party has to change, or the dwindling voter turnout will continue to drop. I don't see people like Chuck Schumer or even Hakeem Jeffries, who I have enormous regard for, but I don't see them switching up. They do what they've been doing, and guess what? You know what your grandma said. You keep doing what you've been doing, you're going to get what you've been getting. And right now, we have a tepid Democratic Party and an enraged Republican Party.
0: All right.
1: That leads us nowhere.
0: 24 away from the top of the hour. We'll come up on a break. We got to check the local news. When we get back, though, I got a tweet question for you from Brother Leroy in Louisiana. Let me see. I think we have time to read the tweet. The tweet says, Dr. Malvo, why is it that the Democratic Party is not putting money in certain races, especially here in the state of Louisiana, where we have a black candidate for the United States Senate, Mr. Jamie Davis, who's running against Julia Leto. Mr. Davis has no national support from the National Democratic Party, and he's getting no money for TV commercial time or national radio or local radio time. The National Democratic Party and the Louisiana State Democratic Party is not actively supporting his run. And you can also mention James Colville's meltdown against more progressive candidates in the Democratic Party. He said it's talking about leaving the party. They want you to address that. And I'll let you address that when we get back. But we got to check the news, traffic, and weather in our different cities. Family, just join us. Our guest is Dr. Julian Malvo. She's one of our best economists, MIT trained. She's a avowed Democrat. And she's giving us some analysis of the two of the key races that took place on Tuesday, one in Michigan and one in St. Louis. What are your thoughts? You want to join the conversation? Reach out to us at 800-450-7876. And we'll take your phone calls after we check the news, traffic, and weather. This next.

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5: 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We encourage you to listen in. It's a show where after the talk, you got to take action. And if you're a person who wants to take action, this is the show for you.

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0: And Grand Rising family, thanks for staying with us on this Wednesday morning. It's a hump day. That means we're halfway through the work week with our guest economist, the Dr. Julian Malvo, discussing the Tuesday's key election results in Michigan and also in St. Louis. Coming up, we're going to continue this conversation later with Carl Snowden. He's a civil rights activist out of Baltimore, and he also wants to talk about tomorrow's the anniversary of the signing of the 1965 Civil Rights Act by LBJ, and we're going to discuss how that's under attack. In between, though, we're going to speak with the Faith Brothers. They want to talk about unity. And tomorrow we're going to be joined by writer Simeon Booker Mohammed. You know, he's been telling us about UFOs, and now Dr. Phil claims that Donald Trump showed him the classified FBI reports on UFOs. So those of you folks who think that there are no UFOs that don't exist, well, there are some classified documents, and Brother Simeon Booker Mohammed is going to give us an update on that. And also psychologist Dr. Jeremy Fox will join us. So if you are in Baltimore, keep that radio locked in real tight on 1010 WOL. B for in the DMV area, the Washington metropolitan area, on 1450 WOL. So, Dr. Malvo, Leroy's tweet from Louisiana said the Democratic Party just ignoring this brother that's running down there. He's got no support, no financial support or anything. And I'm hearing this quite a bit too from people coming up in the fall elections. I know the NAACP says they're going to spend a lot of money on elections, but they don't spend a lot of money with black media. That's been one of the issues. Can you address those issues for us?
1: Absolutely, Carl. I mean, this is the issue, is that the Democratic Party does not understand where its base is. Its base is black Americans. They have tiptoed around black folks. Not only that, very disgusting. I will use the word disgust. Generally, they cleave to these white political operatives, political consultants, cleave to them. And they don't know, and my grandma would say, their hind parts from a hole in the wall. So we lost a race in North Carolina when the Democratic Party did not support the sister Sherry, I'm forgetting her last name now, had it in front of me 1 minute ago. But anyway, we did not support her. There are too many cases where these white Democrats run away from race, don't want to talk about race, when race is one of the central issues. When they run away and are tepid with their support, we end up losing those races. Jamie Harrison could win. I can't say will win, was a definitive. But what I will say is that by shunning him, the Democratic Party showed its hind parts, showed themselves to be racist. And we know that while many of us are loyal Democrats, go back, we have Bill Clinton, of course, we've got President Obama, and we've got others. We also know the party structure is not as inclusive as it could be. And we literally see that every day. So, like I said, I'm a ride or die Democrat, but as the years go on, I have to say kinda. I mean, there are situations where I will, and many of us, will go against the party structure, even as we've had people like Mignon Moore, like Yolanda Caraway, like, Donna Brazil, the colored girls. And they privately talk about their own ambivalence to a party that relies on us but does not support us financially. So the brother is right on his question, and it's a question that we have to keep asking, and it's one that we can't let go. We can't let it go. There are a lot of white Democrats who say, why do we have to have party division? And all I say to them is, you got the answer to that. Why don't we have more black political consultants who are on the payroll?
0: Dr. Malvo, would you support, and those of you who are ambivalent in the Democratic Party, would you support the creation of a black political party? Is that a possibility?
1: I have mixed feelings about that, having been around the block I don't know how many times, having worked so closely with Reverend Jackson and that team. What would a black political party, I'm inclined, Carl, to say yes. But I also am a pragmatist to say we have to, who's electable? What's electable? What works? I mean, over the years, from time to time, many of us have said the late Ronald Walton, Walters, rather, often said, what would happen if we sat out? But if we sat out in this climate with the Trumpies on the ascendancy, what will we get? So unfortunately, black folks are all too often forced to make a pragmatic decision that does not necessarily reflect where we're coming from. I think years ago, I wrote a piece about, I used Jennifer Holliday's "And I'm Gonna Tell You I'm Not Going" as a theme. Said, we ain't leaving the Democratic Party because racists are trying to push us out. But there will come a time, and maybe sooner rather than later, especially with young influence, that we will leave.
0: All right. 10 away from the top there with Dr. Julian Malvo. Brother G is joining the conversation. He's on online too. He's calling from Washington, D.C. Grand Rising, Brother G. A question for Dr. Malvo.
2: Grand Rising. Okay. This is a question for Sister Malvo. Okay. During COVID, you were a regular on the Roland Martin show. And during that time, you and Roland, I would say 90% of the panelists on that show were in support of taking the vaccine. After last week's hearing, Dr. Fauci pleaded the fifth 111 times. Do you and your colleagues now see why people like me were reluctant to take the shot? And do you and your colleagues that you talk to now regret taking the shot and advising the black community to do the same?
1: Great question. This whole hearing with Fauci, quite frankly, I think is a Republican ploy. He took the fifth because he's 85 years old and he does not want to go to jail. And if I was 85 years old, I wouldn't blame him. I took the vaccine for a number of reasons, my age, my health condition, and the fact that actually at the time I was seeing somebody whose mama was in her 90s, and that was, we just didn't want to risk anything. I don't think that Fauci was wrong, but I don't think he was 100% right. And I think the issue became how this was being played. This current president, who did a number of very stupid things around the vaccine, is now trying to, you know his pattern, you've watched him, he's trying to relitigate this issue, just like he's trying to relitigate the reflecting pool, relitigate January 6th. So I don't have any regrets about my position. I think it was a decent position. Did we know everything? No. But we knew enough to know, because at the time, my mom was in her 90s. One of my sisters was like, y'all cannot come up in here to our house unless you've been vaccinated, because we could not risk my mom getting COVID. So I think that many people were weighing many things. And I think the 100 times that Fauci has taken the fifth is part more a function of resisting relitigation than resisting or changing his position.
0: Yeah, let me just add this, Dr. Malvo and Brother G. There were some jobs, too, that if you didn't take the jab, that you'd be fired. That you couldn't work. That was a requirement of you staying on the job as well. So, you know, it's unfortunate for some folks.
1: That's a really important point. You know, yeah. The bottom line here is that science is imperfect. What we know is that tens of thousands of people died. We know a number of things that occurred. And so hindsight is 2020. I think that the Republican attack on Fauci is nothing more than a witch hunt.
2: Can I make one statement? Hello?
0: Sure. Go ahead, Brother
2: sure.
0: G.
2: Yes. Just like you as a black woman had an innate intuition, my revolutionary intuition tells me that if you take the fifth 111 times, you have something to hide. And now after the vaccine, we're seeing a hike in turbo cancer, blood clots, pericarditis, and myocarditis, heart conditions. So I think, unfortunately, in the future, we will see that I have a direct tie to this vaccination, unfortunately. Hopefully I'm wrong, but we'll see.
1: We will see, my brother. And I just think that, first of all, the whole thing was very badly handled all around. But I'm still standing with Fauci.
0: Yeah, let me just say to Brother Jay, I hear, I understand, and I concur what you say, but, you know, the fifth, you think how many times Donald Trump took the fifth. His players, people took the fifth. They took the fifth quite a bit. So, you know, and then they, as what Dr. Malvo is saying, they're trying to flip it, you know, trying to, this is a political ploy by them. Of course, nobody's in agreement with taking the jab. If you listen to this program quite a bit, you've heard a lot of our doctors and scientists that were opposed to, for people taking the jab. So, you know, but put the political rhetoric to the side, because taking the fifth, Donald Trump took the fifth more than all of them, you know, so they just remember that. And by the way, he also said, he said what you said. People take the fifth are guilty. But anyway, we got to move on. But Brother G, I thank you for your call. And Dr. Malvo, thank you for your frank question. But listen, we got to step aside and check the traffic and weather in our different cities. We'll wrap it up when we get back. Family, you got a question for Dr. Julianne Malvo? Reach out to us at 800-450-7876. We'll take your phone calls after we check the traffic and weather. This next.

0: talk in the day. 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

0: And Grand Rising family, if you just join us, just checking in, I guess, is economist Dr. Julianna Malville. As I mentioned, she's one of the best in the business at analyzing what's going on with our economy. We've got to let her go real soon, but we can't let her go without asking her something about the economy. Because Dr. Malville, so the stocks went crazy. All on the word of Donald Trump that this war in the Middle East or in Gaza is coming to a close. It seems like it's all, almost like insider trading. He says an agreement is reached and stocks go crazy. But having said that, though, is there anything that we can do? Is there anything? That's one question. And two, I got to ask you about the digital dollar. How close are we to that before I let you go?
1: First of all, look at your representatives and what they're saying about this insider trading and about the way that Mr. Trump is manipulating the stock market, his own involvement in the stock market, his family's involvement, not only in the stock market, but also in crypto. And, you know, I hate to say I told you so, but I wasn't the only one. A whole lot of progressive Democrats said this man is going to wreck the economy. Project 2025 was a declaration of war. And the beat goes on. So, but there's not a lot that we can do now. If you're avaricious and have some money laying around, you might want to follow the market. You might make some money. I didn't say that. But in any case, in general, we handed our power over to an oligarch, and we're reaping the benefits, or the results of his positions.
0: Right, because the national debt has hit $40 trillion, and a report says out of 45 U.S. presidents in history, Donald Trump is now solely responsible for 28.6% of the national debt. That's total, net national debt. But when you hear numbers like that, you don't feel like it impacts you as a person, as Joe Sixpack on the street. How can you, Dr. Malville, how can you relate those numbers to the average American?
1: Well, we have to break it down. What does it mean? First of all, some people are gaining when the stock market benefits. Those who have IRAs, et cetera, 401ks are benefiting, but half of us do not have skin in that game. So what needs to happen more and more, and I try to do my part. I don't think I do enough, but we need to more and more break it down to, if you will, Joe Sixpack, Susie Sweetwine. Break it down and say, this is what this means to you, because the debt is really important. And given the state of our economy and the profligate spending that this man is doing, you know, the reflecting pool was going to cost $2 million. Now it's up to like $60 million. When we have billions and trillions of debt, $60 million seems like chump change. On the other hand, how many schools could be saved with that $60 million. So we have to break it down so people understand it in plain language, not in all this hype. And so we have now the new head of the Fed, Walsh, who is changing a lot of the rules and being so much less transparent than his predecessor. Everybody likes to mess with his predecessor, but he at least was transparent.

0: Congress people are out, go to their office. Ask them why are you letting them get away with this? Why are you letting them get away with this? It's an important question.
1: Right. And the question, big question, I'll let you go because I know you got to run. The digital dollar, because that's going to affect everybody. We're not going to have no fiat currencies. We don't have no paper dollar bills or coins. Everything's going to be on the internet. Everything's going to be digitized. How close are we to that?
0: We're close, but we're not all the way there. People are pushing back. A lot of people, and they're not just criminals, don't want records of every transaction they make. You know, I understand when you go to a digital dollar, it'll be a record of everything you spend. Someone will be able to say, how much money did Carl Nelson spend on vintage records? And use that for their benefit. And it might not be vintage records. You're pretty clean, dude, but you know, there are some things that some people spend money on that they don't want anybody to know about. And so that's part of the privacy issue is a huge issue, but there are many other issues around this. And this has been something economists have been talking about for the past couple of decades. I remember when I worked for the Council of Economic Advisors, and this was back in the 1990s, and might have even been before that, I forgot. But and people were talking about privacy guarantees. So these are issues. It's not going to happen tomorrow, but it will happen within the next 20 years unless we push it.
1: All right. Can you take one more quick call while we get the Faith Brothers ready? Charles in the district has a quick question for you. He's on line one. Charles the Third, Grand Rising. Charles, your question for Dr. Malvo.
2: Hey, hold up, Brother Carl. I have actually a statement I'd like to get Dr. Malvo comment. First of all, I want to say I think Dr. Malvo is consistent in supporting Dr. Fauci because I remember at the Joe Biden's debacle in the debate, and it was clear he should resign. She came in and said, I still support Joe Biden. So my point is that generally the Democratic leadership and why you have less black involvement out at the polls is because the black Democrats are basically are not proactive. They take their marching orders. And so what's happened, just like you got the lack of turnout in Detroit, and even with Cori Bush in St. Louis, Brother Carl, the ads AIPAC was running against her for months. She didn't have that kind of money. And I'm from St. Louis, and my friends have shared that over the last few months. They couldn't see her ads because she didn't have the money. So where are the black congressional people who speak out when AIPAC attacks black politicians? Cori Bush is going down like Cynthia McKinney, like Donna Edwards. When AIPAC says, hey, we're going to terminate their careers, the black politician in the Congressional Black Caucus sit by silently like children waiting for their parents' order. And could you comment on that? And thanks and hold up, brother.
1: All right, Hotep.
3: Dr. Malvo.
0: Well, you know, Carl, I don't disagree with the brother at all. As a matter of fact, I mean, Donna Edwards is a dear friend who I've supported over the years consistently. Cori Bush is a friend. I can't say dear friend. We don't know each other that well, but we have related. I shared the story earlier about meeting her dad and getting to know her through that. I think she's terrific, and she's a reparations supporter and all of that. I think the brother's being very harsh, and I think he's wrong, and then I also think he's right. I mean, how dare anyone consider me as somebody who's a child following orders? That's nonsense, and you can see my consistent statements on the Biden thing. That debate was horrible. It was, but there was not at that time a mechanism for a replacement. Eventually, we found one. But back to Cori, I think the AIPAC thing is really important. I think that many members of the Congressional Black Caucus have indeed been purchased, but I think there are also a number who have been pragmatic. They want to keep their jobs. You look at someone like Jamal Bowman, mad props to the brother. He said, you know, I want to be right. I don't want to keep my job if it means

0: He keeps my job in a compromised position. So I think that the brother making some good points does not get nuance. And I think that he needs to understand nuance. And it's childish to call names and say people are, you know, dealing with their parents. That's childish. That's non-analytical. Let's talk about what's really going on. And let's talk about the issue of nuance. So
1: I locked him out.
0: I think he has some good points, but I don't think I'm not co-signing his statement.
1: All right, because we all let you go. I know you're busy, and thank you for staying a few minutes over for us. How can folks reach you, Dr. Malveaux? How can they follow you?
0: You can follow me. First of all, you should subscribe to my newsletter, MalveauxNewsletter@gmail.com, MalveauxNewsletter@gmail.com. I am on Facebook, Julianne Malveaux. I'm on Twitter, Dr. J Last Word. And if all else fails, you can email me directly, JulianneMalveaux@AOL.com. Now, I must tell you, my name is challenging to spell for some. I just have all the vowels in my last name, but it's JulianneMalveaux@AOL.com. I look forward to hearing from anybody. Even if you disagree, we can have a little email fight.
1: All right. Thanks, Dr. Malveaux. All righty.
0: Thank you, Paul. Keep doing the good work.
1: Thanks for the kind words. Let's move on now, family, to the Faith Brothers here. Dr. J. Edmonds, Pastor Curran Manning, Grand Rising, welcome back to the program.
2: Morning. Good to be back with you all. Blessings to you, brothers.
1: All right. Thank you, Pastor Manning. We're going to talk about...
3: Same to you, Pastor Manning.
2: Yes, yeah. Sir.
1: And let's talk about this unity. But you guys want to look at it from a different perspective instead of unity, the envy. So let me start with Pastor Manning. Why is the sin, and is this mentioned in the Bible, the sin of envy? Why is it so self-destructive?
2: Well, envy is a form of evil, right? It's one of the ways that we treat each other. One of the things that happens to us when we turn away from God and starting desiring what others have as opposed to what God has for us. You know, Brother Carl, in the African-American church, we used to sing a song, and every now and then we'll pull it back out. It says, what God has for me, it is for me. So one of the things we have to hold fast to is seeking his kingdom and his righteousness for ourselves, not someone else's glory, not someone else's story. If I get another word that rhymes, I'll have a message. Hallelujah. But seeking him for ourselves, not desiring with someone else, because the truth is, as we've heard it said, and I'm sure we said it, you know, people think the grass is greener on the other side, right? When you look at what others have and what they're experiencing, it's dangerous because it could cause one to think, oh, that's what I should have, or why isn't that happening to me? And that can really turn your heart in the wrong direction. David said in the Psalms, he says, as for me, my feet had almost slipped. Why? Because he was looking at wicked men. He was looking at those who didn't have the Lord on their side in their lives. But David said it seemed like they were prospering. It seemed like they didn't have the trouble that I have, and I'm trying to do what's right. And it seems like all of their bills are paid, and it seems like, you know, they get the promotions and all of these things. He's talking about their lives and what it looked like from his perspective, as if they were winning. And he says, I love it. Now, I say it in the way that I can communicate to this generation and still pull in the generation past. But he says in my phrase, I almost drank the Kool-Aid. I almost believed it. I almost bought the lie. He says, until I entered the sanctuary of God, of the Lord. And when I entered the sanctuary of the Lord, when I entered into the Lord's presence, into his holy place, I realized that that was a smokescreen. I realized that the wicked, they can't win because God is not fighting for them. I realized that that's just an illusion It's just how things appear on the surface, but it's not true. So I'm going to stick with righteousness, and I'm going to stick with going God's way. So envy and evil have that origin, and then there's more there, but I'll stop there.
1: All right, 13 at the top of the hour. That is Pastor Curring Manning and also Dr. J. Edmonds. We call them the Faith Brothers, and discussing envy or unity. And this question for you, Dr. J. Edmonds, you know, why is this theory, if I can't have it, neither can you, so prevalent in the black community? Have we been programmed to hate each other?
3: No, I don't think we've been programmed to hate each other, that we have been disallowed so much. And it's been done on purpose that it creates these adversarial tensions. Envy within itself is not and has not ever been really that prevalent with our people. We have always been a giving people. We've been a loving people. But the anger that comes from being this degradation, this being cast aside, looked upon as that which is inferior, and watching others progress, and knowing that we can progress as well, but there are roadblocks thrown in our way. It had an effect on us, and it still does, as it relates to our still fighting to prove our humanity. You know, in biblical scripture, the Apostle Paul stated like this, that the entire body of believers, church, the called out one, the ecclesia, should support each other. We supply what is needed to each other. And as a body, that's what we're required to do. The mechanism that is used in preventing us from doing that is envy, because we're looking at what someone else has, and knowing that we can achieve the same thing, but the very thought of not having it, not being able to supply to others graciously, that creates these adversarial tensions among us. And envy is used as a tool of the enemy.
1: Dr. Edmonds, because we've got to step aside for a few minutes. When we come back, I want to go over to Pastor Curring Manning and ask him about, you know, we've heard the term crabs in a barrel or crabs in a bucket. That we talk about that a lot in our community. I want to get his thoughts about that. Family, you too can join our conversation with our guests. The guests are the Faith Brothers, Dr. J. Edmonds, that's the voice you just heard, and also Pastor Curring Manning. If you want to speak to them, reach out to us at 800-450-7876 at 17 after the top of the hour. We'll take your phone calls next.

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20: And Grand Rising family, thanks for staying with us on this Wednesday morning, this hump day, the first hump day in August of 2026 with our guest of the Faith Brothers. That'll be Dr. Jay Edmonds and Pastor Corinne Manning discussing unity, blank unity. Interesting conversation for our fellows and discussing from the fact of disunity amongst us. Because I said before the break, we've heard the term and probably use it ourselves many times, crabs in the battle. This metaphor about crabs in the battle. Pastor Manning, why is this, it appears that many of us seem to be our worst enemies. We're not unified. We don't like to see our brothers and sisters succeed. Me, for one, I love when a black person wins or does something triumphantly. I'm all behind them. But some people, they have a problem with that. Some of our people have a problem with seeing our people win. Can you explain what's going on there?
21: I'm like you. I have a problem. I'm for people winning as well. And you know, as I thought about it, as I think about it, and even the way that you phrased it, Brother Carl, a part of me thinks that's how the enemy wins, by making us think that this is bigger than it really is. And like I talked about drinking the Kool-Aid, you all know the the story that that comes from, and the cult that was created by Reverend Jim Jones, who started in San Francisco and was doing some great things for the community, a preacher, but you know, he got dragged down into a life that was apart from God, but while he was still leading people, and he led them over to, you know, to Guyana, and the culmination of that terrible time was a concoction of a Kool-Aid mix that had all types of drugs in it that killed several hundred people. That was an exception. It's not how things always work. It's not every preacher. Some of the callers may think it is, but I'm not doing that. I'm not living that way in a lie before people. But I think sometimes just all it takes is one person to start speaking that negativity over our people, and it seems like it's bought in on a mass scale. So the phrase comes from the fishing world, and it said that if you catch a crab, one crab in a barrel, you put it in a bucket, that single crab can crawl out, but if you put other crabs in there with it, nobody will make it out because they keep pulling each other down. So that's where the analogy comes from. But on the other hand, we're not crabs. We're made in the image of God, and we were made to have dominion. We were created in the likeness of Him, and we were created to rule. So I don't buy into someone else pulling me down or having the ability to do that. And part of that may be true, but I've committed my life to lifting people up. I've committed my life to edifying, and that's the message that I share with others. So when it comes to our own personal lives, when it comes to our churches, you know, we get a lot of this stuff. We see a lot of this foolishness in churches where people are exalting human beings above what should be normal. And I talk a little bit about it, but that's not just me. But I think sometimes that can hinder us instead of help us. When people see us elevated so high, we might get that glory and those words that people say to us. But the other thing I believe it does, it puts us in a direct line of sight for the enemy as a sniper to just take us out. But when we're among the people, when we walk with each other, when we're edifying one another, we're stronger together and we're better together. So I know where it comes from, and I've seen it, but I believe that it's been embellished to a point where we believe the lie ourselves. And as soon as we begin to turn from the lie and believe the truth of being who God says we are and having the capacity to do what God says we can do, then we will continue. We will see ourselves in a different light, and we will be able to move our world forward. Because I believe that melanated folk, we have the capacity to lead others. It's all in the Bible. The black presence in the Bible suggests a leadership component that's built into the fabric of who we are as a people. So I just believe that it's time for us to not just buy into and elevate that one theory. You know, we're people and we're not crabs. Not to elevate that above the truth of being who God says we are and doing what He says we can do by edifying and building each other up and building our communities up.
20: Gotcha. 26 at the top. That's Pastor Curran Manning, along with Dr. J. Edmonds, the Faith Brothers, discussing envy and why so much division amongst us. You know, Dr. Edmonds, some of us have selective likeness, for example. Some of us, you know, they say we're supposed to love each other, but they see them different from the Haitians. They can't see themselves with a Haitian. They or have any empathy for what's going on with another black person. So I want you to address that. Where is this coming from? And maybe you can expound on the origin of the theory about crabs in the barrel and why some of us have love for some black people and hatred for some others or indifference for others. How does that come about? And is it biblical? And if, is there anything in the Bible that addresses all of those issues?
4: Well, you know, the core foundation of envy itself and hatred and separation is an evil tool that is pronounced in biblical scripture, not only biblical scripture, but in the Hadiths and other writings of other world religions. And that separation is a tool. It will always maintain a presence where there is a lack of the character and the nature of God. But with us as human beings, these things happen simply because we have a problem with digesting the knowledge of what love really is. And it filters down through our family and our family's family. And those particular things that are created in a family unit spill over into the next generation, this separation. It is only stopped, it is only curtailed, rather, and then eventually stopped when we understand that who we are is not based on what we have. Who we are is more than what can be possessed. That theory or that euphemism of crab in barrels or crab in buckets, it's twofold, actually. You have a crab that's trying to get out of the bucket, and you have another crab that may have a dual thought. One may be, take me with you, and that's why I'm grabbing you. I want to go with you. The other one may be that I'm going to hold you back. So just think about that. I'm not letting you out. I'm going to hold you back. If I can't get out, you won't either. That's the way it's thought. That's a duality of it. But as a people, generally, we're talking about an African people, sharing comes natural. We've just had it disguised, camouflaged as something else, as placing value on what we can obtain in this life and allowing that value to actually define who we are. One possesses this, so it is supposed to, what they possess is to identify them, is to define who they are, but it's not so. You have wicked people who have things. As I say so often, that God's human creation wasn't created to be used. People were created to be loved. Things were created to be used. The problem is things are being loved and people are being used. And that within itself is the battleground that we find ourselves in as a people. But look at what we can do with unity and being in unity. We can accomplish so much, and we have, but we have to allow it to start in our homes. Those whom we mentor, those who are our associates, we have to give. Giving is the expression of love. To give without expecting anything back to each other, to assist, to step in when no one else will, to rally around, that is indicative of love. And that's who we are as a people.
20: All right, let me jump in here. 29 away from the top. That's Dr. Jay Edmonds and Pastor Corinne Manning, the makeup of the Faith Brothers this morning, family discussing unity. Also discussing, you know, the flip side of unity. This is what we're really getting into. 28 away from the top. Let me go back to Pastor Manning, Pastor Corinne Manning. You know, one of our guests when he was here with us, Steve Coakley, was a researcher, and he always told me he's not concerned about the white folks who are coming after him with information that he was sharing for me. His biggest concern was his brothers, his people look like us, who are working with them. Is this an issue, this crabs in the barrel buckets syndrome? Is this endemic to just the black community? Do you know if other ethnic groups have the same issue as well?
21: Yeah, I believe that the core of what we're talking about is challenging for any community in any race, any ethnic group within their own ranks. We are just talking about it from our perspective and what we're seeing from the African American perspective. But I haven't had a whole lot of conversations. I wasn't on the white people call this morning, but I can only imagine that it's something that everybody deals with because it's a part of our human nature and fallen nature. You know, when I think about where all of this comes from, I just remember I'm always drawn towards the scripture that tells us when man sinned, sin entered into the world. And when sin entered into the world, death entered into the world. And all of the other challenges and things that divide us and things that hurt us and things that keep us apart, all that you know, sin entering into the world was the gateway for envy and hate and discord and all of these other things that we deal with. So I'm almost sure that it's something that other races deal with as well. They have their way of talking about it and dealing with it. Interesting enough, I was speaking in Japan one year, you know, doing gospel music, and that gave me an opportunity and a platform to speak at one of the churches. And I was trying to find a way, because this is a totally different culture. I had a translator. I was trying to find a way, Brother Carl, to communicate some of the things that were on my heart. And the Lord just kind of placed into my heart this whole matter of, you know, we got a lot of things alike, our two cultures. And one of them, because I was talking about, you know, Viktor Frankl's Man's Search for Meaning, I entitled my message, Meaning Search for Man, and just trying to help them understand that God has a purpose and a plan for us that's looking for us just like we're looking for it. But I shared with them, I've noticed in our two cultures, family shame is a big thing. You know, in the Japanese culture, family shame is what keeps you grounded and moving forward and don't want to disappoint your family. I said, you know, we got a lot of that in our culture as well. And that was a point that I saw some smiles and some nods, and it was a place of identification. You know, we before we went out, you know, we would hear from mom or dad or somebody saying, hey, don't ruin our name, you know, our family name, our reputation. Act like you got some sense when you're going out there. Don't bring that back to our family and into our world. So I believe that it's a part of human existence and the narrative for all of that's why it doesn't make sense to me that we elevate it and get stuck there. I understand how and understand why, but I also just see a brighter day. I see a brighter future, especially in the eyes and in the hearts of our youth, Brother Carl. This generation has a capacity for greatness that we've never seen, like we've never seen before, and we have to champion that. We've got to give them a vocabulary of faith. We've got to fight for their destiny so they won't be bound by the sins of the past and the father's sins visiting the children, but that the buck will stop with them as they acknowledge the Lord and come together and see a greater, and not only envision it, but begin to build a better world for all of us.
20: All right, hold that thought right there. We got to step aside and check the news, traffic, and weather in a different cities. When we come back, though, Dr. Edmonds, question for you is the breakdown of the black family. We all can agree that the black family has been broken in so many instances, but they are now, there's supposed to be a turnaround now. More black, young black people are getting married again. And so that might be a good thing. Is this an issue when it comes to hate and envy? Is it because the structure of the black family that Pastor Kerwin Manning mentioned is missing in a lot of homes? I'll let you address that when we get back. Family, you too can join our conversation with the Faith Brothers, Dr. Jay Evans and Pastor Kerwin Manning. Reach out to us at 800-450-7876. And we'll take your phone calls after we check the news and traffic and weather. That's next.

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17: And Grand Rising family, thanks for rolling with us on this Wednesday morning, this hump day. We're halfway through the work week with the Faith Brothers, Dr. Jay Edmonds and Pastor Kerwin Manning. Before we go back to them, let me just remind you, coming up later this morning, we're going to speak with a civil rights activist out of Baltimore, and we're going to talk about the elections, of course, that took place in Michigan and in St. Louis, and we're talking about Carl Snowden. And Carl Snowden is also going to discuss the signing of the 1965 Voting Rights Act. The anniversary takes place actually tomorrow. And tomorrow we're going to be joined by writer Simeon Booker Mohammed, who's going to talk about UFOs. As those you've been listening to him for quite some time, he's been saying that they are UFOs. Well, now Dr. Phil, of all people, he says he's seen the UFO files. Donald Trump has shown him these files. He's classified FBI documents about UFOs. So Brother Simeon is going to talk about that. And also, psychologist Dr. Jeremy Fox is going to join us. So if you're in Baltimore, keep that radio locked on 1010 WOLB. If you're in the DMV, you're on 1450 WOL. Dr. Edmonds, a question here, the tweet question for you. They said, please ask Dr. Edmonds this. Are we blacks here in America not identifying with our sisters and brothers from other countries because we are following in the footsteps of these white folks? I'll just read it as it was.
18: Yes, I understand what the questioner is asking, and it is true that emulation itself can be detrimental to our growth and our potential. And in a way, it is. When one sets up a picture of what success is, falsely, and there are those who attempt to emulate it, then they have actually marched down a road that leads to a fallacy. Success does not depend upon what you possess. Success is that which bears a commonality among the people for the good of the people. And I think that before you took a break, you were mentioning what can you do and should do for the younger generation who is now faced with so many images of what is portrayed as success, and they're chasing those images or attempting to acquire those things. We have to always stick to what is powerfully foundational, and that is caring one for another and giving one to another, giving knowledge, understanding, and wisdom. It doesn't mean that one just gives possessions to someone else because they're lacking, although that is what the first century church did. That is the blueprint for the church, as a matter of fact, and that none actually were empty. None, as it put it in an old English, none suffered lack, but each one divided among themselves. But it is to basically guide one into the right direction. And that's what we must continue to do. If we haven't started, we must begin to do in our homes. And those of the younger generations, they are very aggressive when it comes down to being identified as being successful. We have to define what the success is, and we have to live it out in front of them. And that is so very important to do. When we do that, we not only illustrate or place our love for each other on display, but we are creating a future generation who understand the value of things and know the hierarchy of life itself.
17: All right. Hold that thought right there. 13 away from the top of our family. I guess that that's Dr. J. Edmonds and Pastor Curran Manning. They make up the group called the Faith Brothers here on this program. You've got to question anything about religion, any religion, any religion, or the Bible, or any Bible, or the Quran, or any of those books. You know how to reach us. 800-450-7876. Robert's checking in from Kansas City. He's on line one. Grand Rising, Robert, you're on with the Faith Brothers.
19: Yes, sir. Thank you, Carl, and good afternoon to the Faith Brothers. You, Faith Brothers, have you guys ever heard of Dr. Ray Higgins? I think the brother's about 80 years old now, but about maybe 10 years ago, he's put out several lecture videos about the inconsistencies in the Bible. And one video that he has out is called There Will Be No Rapture and Jesus Is Not Coming Back. And so he pointed out that Jesus, when he was talking to his disciples, he told them that the kingdom of God is at hand. And he points out that that word at hand means now, not 2,000 years from when he said it. And I gave the example on Carl's show where I said, if we're living in, if this is February the 1st and the weatherman in the Baltimore, D.C. area gives a snowstorm warning for the area, that don't mean that the snowstorm is coming 2,000 years from the date that he issues it. That means by tomorrow morning, we're looking at 12 inches of snow up in the D.C. area. So Ray Higgins, I'll wrap it up by saying this. Ray Higgins says that if the story is true, that the kingdom of God is at hand when Jesus said it, that it's already happened because he said it 2,000 years ago. So what is your response to that that kind of question?
18: It is the spiritual digestion of the axiom that the kingdom of God is in you. That means that now the understanding as to being unified with God through Christ, because of that understanding, and because one believes that, then they are citizens of the kingdom. So the kingdom existed before Christ even came into the earth realm to God's human creation. The kingdom existed. What he's saying is that the knowledge, the gnosis, as it is in the Greek, the knowledge of that kingdom is within you now. The return of Christ or the advent is totally different from the kingdom of God itself being evident and being on display. You belong to God through Christ, and so you become citizens of the kingdom. Understand what Raymond is saying relative to that, but becoming of the kingdom has nothing to do with one's citizenship within the kingdom itself. The announcing that this now transcends that which is linear and temporal, that announcement itself is the unveiling of the actuality of the kingdom and our citizenship being within it itself. And so that's what Christ was speaking of. He was saying, I want you to know there's something more than what you see. That's what he told his apostles in John, I believe, John chapter 14, when he says, let not your hearts be troubled. You believe in God, believe also in me, for in my Father's house there are many mansions. If it were not so, I would have told you, I go to prepare a place for you. And if I go to prepare a place for you, I will come again and receive you unto myself, that where I am, there you may be also, and where I go, you know, and the way you know. But then Thomas said unto him, Lord, we don't know where you go, and how can we know the way? Jesus said, I am the way, the truth, and the life. No man can come to the Father but by me. If you had known me, you should have known my Father also. And from this point on, you both known him and seen him. But then Philip said unto him, Lord, we know not the Father. Just show us the Father. And Jesus said, have I been so long time with you and you have not seen the Father? If you've seen the Father, you've seen me. Jesus was showing them the oneness, but at the same time, he was saying, when you receive the knowledge of the kingdom itself and you embrace it, you become citizens of the kingdom right now, right now. So the kingdom was at hand. He was saying, I'm placing this out in front of you for you to reject it or to receive it. And the manifestation itself comes with the advent of Christ. When he returns, that is the manifestation. That's when these bodies will put on immortality and will be changed within the twinkling of an eye. That's when that comes. That's when everything is revealed, even the works of the devil. And everything is revealed at that point in time. So
17: okay, let's go right there because we're racing the clock and we got some folks around the Gulf questions for you fellas and we got the traffic coming up. But let's see if we can get Kenneth in before we go to the traffic. He's on line three calling from Maryland. Kenneth, your question for the Faith Brothers.
20: Yeah, Grand Rising. I would just like for you to comment on my comment. The distorted truth that people are still receiving from religion is causing people not to be set free. Now, if we have Jesus Christ saying in the Bible 17 times that he is not God, and then we have many of our ministers and righteous believers saying that he is, there's a contradiction there. We have the Book of Thomas that was kept out that describes a intimate relationship between Christ and Mary Magdalene when he said he used to kiss her upon the lips oftenly. So can we get to the real truth of religion along with the Book of Enoch that describes God? When I said to you brothers one time about when Enoch saw God on the 10th heaven, they were calling him Aravat, and you guys act like it was blasphemy and you never heard it before. But when you do the research, the word Aravat in the oldest Hebrew language means the father of all creation. So I'd like for you brothers to deal with this. So that's it, brothers.
17: All right. Thanks, Kenneth. Anybody want to tackle that question, but his comment?
18: You know, we've had this question before with the caller concerning the Book of Enoch, and I think I went through the third chapter of the Book of Enoch and hashed out what you were saying. There's not a rejection of those things that are relative to what Enoch is saying. I mean, it's even expressed in the Book of Jude and biblical
17: right, and hold up right there, because we got to take this quick break. And I also want you to address, he talked about the kissing on the lips. Is that in one of the books of the Bible that's not part of the 66 books? I'll let you explain that when we get back, but we got to take a quick break and check the traffic and weather in our different cities. Family, interesting question coming from our brother Kenneth in Maryland. The Faith Brothers are, I guess. You got a question about the Bible or anything about any religion, reach out to us at 800-450-7876, and we'll take your phone calls next.

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10: Tavis Smiley and Chris Holden joins us now. Former mayor of Pasadena, former California State Assemblyman, and the current CEO of LA Fire Justice to talk about this bombshell report that dropped yesterday. It ain't like we didn't know it. You know that SCE knew it all along. That they were, in fact, their transmitter was, in fact, responsible, transmission tower responsible for this Eaton Altadena fire. Before I do that, right quick, you've been following the station. You know that we have been going at it for a while now about what we call procrastination Crenshaw. They call it destination Crenshaw. 6 years later, this project is still not completed. It is choking this Crenshaw corridor to death. I call it economic violence. We had a huge town hall last Thursday night, packed house. All the local news media, ABC, NBC, CBS, Fox, everybody covered it. There have been print articles since that town hall. Now you know it's not just Tavis. There are other people all up and down this 1.3-mile corridor, businesses and churches and schools and other stakeholders, residents, who have been trying to navigate this madness for years now, and everybody's suffering. And so after this town hall, we made our next move. And today, earlier today, we dropped a letter addressed to Marquis Harris Dawson and the city council, and our theme is no more stalling on our street. No more stalling on our street. We've made some demands. There are six or seven specific demands we've made. We've given them 30 days to respond to these demands. 30 days or else. And I'll let you figure out what the or else means. But 30 days to respond or else. The letter right now posted at our website, KBLA 1580. Anybody listening in LA or around the country can read the letter. But this is about black accountability. Sometimes you got to fight with your friends, but I don't like it when black people who are elected try to hide behind identity to avoid scrutiny. You can't hide behind identity, your black identity, to avoid scrutiny. So the letter is addressed to Marquis Harris Dawson. It is abundantly clear. Read it for yourself. They got 30 days to respond or else. I'll leave it at that. But that's the big announcement we were teasing the last couple of days that we made today. And again, all the details at our website. Check it out. So for the next 30 days, we're going to see how they show up or not, and then we'll take the next step. As my big mama said, we're going to leave that lay where the good Lord done flung it. Enough of that for now. Chris Holden, good to see you, my friend. How are you?
11: I'm doing very well, Tavis. It's good to be here.
10: So this news yesterday was shocking to none of us.
11: Right.
10: Surprising to none of us. I think in some ways a relief to some of us, yep, because we knew the truth here.
11: That's right.
10: And SCE, as I said, have been coy about this all along.
11: Yep.
10: And yesterday they got called on the carpet by this official investigation. What's your read?
11: Well, my read is that this is, as you pointed out, this is information that is now old news, but it's now out there in a different way through the investigation that basically validates the work that has been done in terms of information out there showing the videos and how the fire started.
10: Mm-hmm.
11: From that point forward, Edison has just basically looked at it as a standpoint of trying to focus on their shareholders and not the people that they've injured. Working in Sacramento now to create laws and change laws to give them additional benefits.
10: Mm-hmm.
11: I don't see how that goes forward. But right now, that's where my focus is, because to your point, we now have this validation. We know how the fire started. And now what next? What next is they're trying to get more out of Sacramento. And this is a place where we got to intervene and make sure that mm-hmm. they don't get away with getting more resources when they didn't do well with what they had.
10: Tell me what they're trying to do specifically. And again, we're talking to a national audience who
11: yes.
10: hasn't followed this the way we have locally.
11: Yes.
10: Every week, every day on this program. And because, again, you served in Sacramento, you know how this game is played, how this process works. So I've been reading these stories, and it makes my skin crawl.
11: Yeah.
10: When I see what SCE and other utilities in this state are trying to do in SACTO. But tell me more about that specifically.
11: Well, so what they're looking at now is for what I understand is that SCE is trying to make sure that the legislature takes some additional steps to relieve their exposure. So right now you've got the focus on people and what they lost, the trauma that they had, and emotional damages. That's a claim that the folks in Altadena and surrounding areas have, mm-hmm. because when they started this fire, the effect of that now is memories were lost, homes were lost, generational wealth was destroyed, and the trauma that people have now as they're still trying to move forward to next, mm-hmm. that's all part of what their claim can be against Edison. Edison's trying to say now, no, we don't need that to be a claim.
10: Mm-hmm.
11: And that's a very expensive mm-hmm. claim that people can say, I've lost pictures, I've lost mementos. How do you value that? How do you value the pain and suffering that you've been dealing with if not by your emotional damage claim? So for one point that they're trying to take that off the table, is going to further image, impact, and injure the folks in Altadena and surrounding communities. And the legislature and the governor is proposing, we believe, working on something right now that would go before this legislative body that just reconvened after being off for summer. They've only got 30 days left. This is legislation that's not even yet created, but they're trying to put something together, force it through in the 11th hour. No transparency.
10: Mm.
11: And then at the end of the day, it only benefits the utilities more and injures the victims more.
10: No naivete here, but why would any legislator who has seen the way that SCE has moved in this entire process since day one, not taking responsibility, advancing this settlement fund that I think is specious at best, just completely exploitative, and even racial at worst, given how it's treating black people in particular in Altadena, or maltreating them. Why would any legislator even consider voting for something like this? Is SCE passing out that much money in contributions to legislators?
11: Well, I think that this is the question, really, I think, to your point, is the legislature has to become the regulator, because the regulator didn't do its job. They gave them really a free pass to move forward on moving forward with doing their what they've always done as a utility, and that is not taking responsibility of cleaning out debris, making sure that there were safety issues and the safety, public safety, was being recognized. The legislature is isolated for the most part. I represented this community, so if I were there, I would be bringing a different kind of insight to it. We have to continue to have the community step forward, put this out there in a clear way. And after the report came out yesterday, you would think that this would be the end of it, that they'd have to drop this kind of discussion. If it's driven by the governor, then it's not going to be dropped. So the pressure has to be there to say to the governor, you cannot continue the conversation, even to say that these utilities are entitled to more benefits, especially in light of the fact that Edison has now been proven negligent for not having done any safety work that led to this fire starting and damaging the entire community.
10: I've had issues with the California Legislative Black Caucus in the past, specifically around the issue of reparations, on which they caved in the last session. Now they've got this one bill that they're trying to advance. We're talking about that with a guest on this program in the coming days. Chris Lodson is back on this program to talk about, give us his assessment of all these bills that they were excited to introduce a year or so ago, and now they're down to one. What is the one? What does it mean? What's in it? We'll talk about that with Chris on this program in the days ahead here. But I've had my issues with the California Legislative Black Caucus, and, you know, they've had, you know, some comments to make about me for going after them, which doesn't matter to me. I ain't scared. But my question is, I hope you can look me in the eye and tell me that you can't imagine that any African-American legislator in California would vote for that nonsense.
11: I can't imagine that they would.
10: Okay.
11: Not only that, those are phone calls that we've got to make, that I'm making to make sure that they are aware of what's going on and how this will injure an African-American community of homeowners profound in terms of, when you look across the country, collection of homeowners that are African-American and the generational wealth that represented and a utility that burned down that community. And now they find themselves publicly shamed by what they've done and publicly exposed, and the litigation against them is at a high stake, higher stake now than before. They have to step up. They have to be the voice to represent this African-American community that at the moment does not have a representative. We look to the Black Caucus to be that voice. We look to them to be the advocate, to be able to tell their other colleagues, you cannot allow this to go forward. So we're hoping that they will do that.
10: Well, Chris Holden was once in that Legislative Black Caucus here in California, serving in the Assembly. When we come forward, no naivete here, let me just say that first. But we're talking to a national audience right now, and for that I'm grateful, as I always say. But this is not a conversation just about Southern California, about Altadena. When you come to the issue of utilities.
11: Right.
10: I can hear black folk all across the country right now saying, amen, Tavis, amen, amen, because we hate utilities. And there's so many reasons why we hate utilities.
11: Right.
10: And yet utilities always seem to get a pass. So again, no naivete, but when we come forward, since you served in the legislature, you were the mayor of Pasadena.
11: Right.
10: And that's where the Rose Bowl is every year, y'all.
11: Right.
10: This black man was the mayor of Pasadena.
11: Yeah.
10: Why do utilities always get a pass? No matter how much damage they do, why do they always get a pass? That's the question for Chris Holden when we come forward on Tavis Smiley.
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22: Hi, I'm Martha Stewart. 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
10: Tavis Smiley and Chris Holden, who is the former mayor of Pasadena, former member of the California Assembly, and now the CEO of LA Fire. Just as honored to have him in studio talking about, in case you've just tuned in, this major report that released yesterday. The jury is no longer out on the question, what started the fire in Altadena and Eaton? We know it was a transmission tower, owned by SCE, an out-of-service tower, no less, that they had not kept an eye on and taken care of and done the requisite keep-up maintenance, I should say, on. And so that thing lit up. And the rest, as they say, is history. Ugly, bad, destructive, deadly history, but history nonetheless. So this report comes out yesterday and squarely and clearly says this is the fault of SCE. They've been coy about this all along, and now we know that they were at the epicenter of this, but most of us, unless you completely stuck on stupid, you knew this all along anyway. Right. But the report is out. I love how some people can't hear anything unless it's data driven. I ain't mad at you. But so for you data nerds, the data's out. We know who caused it. So here's my question, Chris. Why is it that utilities always seem to get a pass?
11: Well, you know, it's interesting because you have these investor-owned models, which three major utilities in California represent, whether it's Edison in the L.A. County area, PG&E in Northern California, and San Diego Gas and Electric. Mm-hmm. They represent 80% of the customer market in California. The other 20% are municipal-owned utilities, LADWP, Pasadena Water and Power, and Sacramento Water and Power. These municipal-owned utilities haven't burned down nobody's community. These investor-owned models are designed to basically use those who have resources to put into and invest in, and it's supposed to generate profit from.
0: Right.
11: Now, what has happened in this particular instance is that the utilities have been, over the years, putting more emphasis on profit than on safety. We created some legislation, made them have to focus on safety first. They've chosen not to do that because even in the mitigation plans, they are spending more money on undergrounding, which they can charge back and create profit from doing that work, versus taking down old towers that should have been taken down 50 years ago. So they're making choices of how to continue to make money for their investors. Edison burned down an entire community, and yet their profits went up by $4 billion, and the CEO got a compensation increase.
1: Pedro Pizarro got a raise.
11: $16.5 million. So the question really has to be for the legislature going forward, is this a sustainable model? Or do they need to start to do something different along the lines of what you see with the municipal-owned utilities? Because it is people-owned, not investor-owned. And I think there may be some opportunities there to start looking at and exploring ways of just deaggregating and breaking up this system because it is not working for ratepayers.
1: This ain't the first, second, or third time Edison's done this. That is to say, burn out entire communities.
11: Right.
1: And they still have the opportunity to do business here in California. To my mind, they should not, given their track record. And if these municipal models are working, why don't we have more municipal models? We'll talk about that in a second, Chris. Why don't we have more municipal models if that seems to be what's working best? Because to your point, they ain't burning nobody out.
11: Right.
1: But these investor utility companies are doing just that. That's our remaining question for Chris, our final question for Chris when we come forward here on Tavis Smiley.
2: Why does Tavis say, when we come forward?
23: Because he's not going back.
2: And you don't have to go back either. Forward ever, backward never. More of Tavis Smiley when we come forward.
24: Forward, forward.
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0: Hi, I'm Elton John. In 1981, the first case of AIDS was diagnosed in the United States. 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More than 40 years later, we have the tools and medicine to beat AIDS. 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Thank you.
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10: Tavis Smiley and Chris Holden, former mayor of Pasadena, former California Assembly member, and the current CEO of LA Fire Justice. So my time is getting tight here. If these municipal models are working in certain parts of the state, in Sacramento, here in LA, with LADWP, for example, down in San Diego, the examples you offered earlier, if the municipal models work, why are we stuck on stupid then with these investor models like SCE that keep burning people out of their homes and businesses?
11: Because the municipal models are focusing on safety and reliability, whereas the investor-owned models are supposed to be doing the same. But because they have an obligation to their shareholders, they're going to be trying to find ways to make money on projects. In other words, it's more expensive to underground lines. It's necessary in certain areas. But they can charge back to the ratepayer on that more so than they can taking down a tower that should have been taken down 50 years ago. That comes out of a different pot. That means that they're responsible for taking those down, and they're making arguments of why they may need them down the road. So it's a false argument, but they are always trying to find ways to make money for their shareholders as opposed to put the money into basic things like cleaning their trees around power lines that have led to a fire that wiped out 19 families and their loved ones.
10: So now we know, as if we didn't already know, but now we know for real, for real. What does it really mean, though? We know they did it, but we already knew they did it. So what's does it really mean anything?
11: Yeah, because at the end of the day, you know, they've got to change their culture and their thinking. You know, they now have an official report. You know, well, we knew, but now it's official. And as with that official report, it went even further to talk about egregious acts, things of that nature. That means the DA can take a look at this and say, well, were there any other charges that might come out of this? You know, and so I think those are elements that if you're Southern California Edison, you got to pay attention to. You also got to be paying attention to what does these decisions and these headlines now that are going across the country mean to their shares and their stock prices. I just want to also just say how much I appreciate what you're doing, because we talked a little bit about the legislature and we and what's going on here in LA and the corridor and things of that nature. You need your African-American leaders in this case to have the voice, to be able to go to power and shake it and make it realize that there are people that they're being represented, whether they were voted for or not, that they have to stand up and have a voice. KBLA, for my community, has been that voice. You impact the way people think in Sacramento and across the nation, and you bring light into a place where other than your voice, utilities like this will continue to run amok, and community's voice will not be heard, and you've given the victims a voice, and I want to say thank you for that.
10: No, we want to thank you for being the CEO and doing the work at LA Fire Justice. We're just on the radio. Y'all are doing the work day in and day out, but we do thank you for the work and witness that you're doing, and I do mean that work and witness, number one. Number two, we have the show of record, as you know, Conversation Live, Out in a Forward, hosted every week by our friend and brother James Farr. Thank to you and LA Fire Justice for sponsoring that program every week so we can get this information out and keep pushing forward in that regard. I got 30 quick seconds here. Just tell me more about the work of LA Fire Justice.
11: LA Fire Justice is a consortium of lawyers that are designed to represent the victims of the Eaton Fire in a lawsuit against Southern California Edison. Edison is liable, and now we know officially liable for starting this fire. And as a result of that, we want to make sure that we get out of them what they need to rebuild their community.
10: As he's always been, Chris Holden remains on the front line of the fight for the best for our people. He's doing that right now as CEO of LA Fire Justice, former mayor of Pasadena, former member of the California Assembly, but now again on the front line, I mean that literally, of this fight.
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0: I'm Tappy Smiley. Glad you're with us in this hour of our program. Great first hour, and I expect no less in the second and third hours of today's program. In this hour, two conversations as promised on the B-side. Rachel Linegang, Midwest political correspondent for The Guardian, joins us to talk about this week's primaries. And we'll get her assessment on what we should be paying attention to as we get closer to the start of that sprint from Labor Day to Election Day. But we start this hour in conversation as promised with David Hogg. Been looking forward to him coming back on this program. He's a gun violence prevention advocate, as you know, who previously served as vice chair of the DNC, the Democratic National Committee. He now runs Leaders We Deserve, a group to elect young progressive leaders to Congress and state legislatures. I'm pleased to welcome back to this program David Hogg. David Hogg, how are you today, sir?
1: Good. How are you?
0: Man, if I complained, I'd be an ingrate. I'm doing well, and pleased to have you on this program. Let me just start with this. We've been, this audience is listening to you across the country, and we've been having conversations ad nauseum, ad infinitum, about the DNC, what's happening to the party. So before I get into the particulars, let me just give you a few minutes here to tell me what your view is, frame for me, as you see it, what's happening to the Democratic Party, and then I will jump from there.
1: Yeah, I think we're witnessing the culmination of a couple of things. I think that there is a lot of younger people and people of all ages that increasingly feel like they've been let down by the political system and the establishment of either political party, and they're looking for a serious shakeup to the status quo. And I think that's what we saw last night in Michigan, and I think it's what we've seen in New York. It's what we're seeing across the country. And I think what's happening is that there's a division that isn't so much left versus right nearly as much anymore as it is top versus down, where people are sick and tired of having, for example, especially in Michigan, data centers built in their backyards where their city council members are being forced, you know, having to sign these NDAs where they can't even talk about the actual projects that they're working on. And then having these massive data centers built in their backyard that if you're driving at 70 miles an hour past them, take over a minute to actually get past because they're that big. And then you also have on top of that how many outside groups are trying to intervene in this election in Michigan and other Michigan and other races around the country where voters are tired of being told, you know, how to vote. They want to vote for somebody that they know will actually be loyal to their interests and not those of the corporations and special interests that many people feel like have sold them out and have bought out both sides of the political aisle and have also obviously bought out Donald Trump. And they're seeing their elected officials over and over again prioritize things that they don't feel like are really aligned with what they need. As people are seeing their prices skyrocket, they're seeing their politicians fall over themselves to say who's going to give more money to the state of Israel instead of saying who's going to lower my healthcare costs, who's going to lower my utility bills. And the answer to that is it's, you know, not going to be the politician who's taking millions of dollars from those same utility companies.
0: Yep. I quoted you the other day on this program, David, where you said in an interview, I do know that there are any number of people that could do a significantly better job than Ken Martin, who would help raise money for the institution and also wouldn't throw their phone at staff. So we've heard the story about Ken Martin being upset, apparently throwing a phone at some point. Ken Martin, of course, being the chair right now of the DNC. Tell me more about your critique of Ken Martin beyond that quote.
1: Ultimately, it's that he can't even do the basic things that he actually ran on doing in the first place, mainly the first thing being his own autopsy of why we lost the election in 2024 that he ran on releasing. Nobody forced him to do that. He, when he was running for chair, went out there and said, we need to have real accountability about why we lost the last election. I'm going to commission a report, and we're going to discuss all the people who made millions of dollars from last election, all the people who all the reasons why we lost the election as well. And then when that time comes for him to release the report, he says, actually, there isn't anything significant in it.